¡Despierta! Mira, si probablemente digas cosas mazo de interesantes, no digo que no, pero quizá en esto del rap solamente hay una regla. Es muy sencilla, dice vocaliza.

0: I have tried to rap along with that. Ah, it is difficult. 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All right. So before we go to the next mini set, I want to let you know that WOMR enjoys support from the Provincetown Theater, a year-round performing arts space located on Bradford Street in Provincetown. 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And it was so good, I think I read it twice. Okay. Oh, yeah. No, this one I really, really want you to hear. Listen up, kids. 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And you can call me at 508-487-2619 to pledge or just say hey, whatever you want to do. It's cool because I'm just happy to be here. All right, and we are still celebrating Spain and you know, their win with the World Cup, and we are celebrating El Cumpleaños de Dan and his upcoming voyage back to Spain. How cool is that? And I'm going to be going back to Spain pretty soon, too. I forgot to let you guys know that. But, I mean, I'm not really missing my show because I think the baseball is still going on. But anyhow, I'll be over there for a while. I know, you can't see me, I can't see you, but I am super psyched to be back with you again. So, all right, listen, this next mini set, there's just two, because then we're going to actually skip back over this side of the puddle and go to Latin American Spanish music. But the two last songs I have of Spain, they come from the Canary Islands, and one was on Dan's list. It is a song I didn't know. It is a group I didn't know. It is, let's see, the group is Efecto Pasillo, and the song is Cuando Me Siento Bien. And I looked them up, and I found out they are from Las Islas Canarias, and I thought, huh, all right, that was Dan's call. I'm going to respond with a Canariano, maybe? Anyhow. Someone from the Canary Islands, whose name is Pedro Guerra. And I just love, love, love his voice. And actually, Dan, you remember we played that Debajo del Puente song in class, which is such a cool song. Now, the one that we're going to hear tonight is actually a Luis Eduardo Aute song. And Luis Eduardo does it on his own. He made it famous on his own. And then he teamed up with Pedro Guerra. Luis Eduardo liked to team up with younger, you know, artists. Very cool that he kind of mentored them. And so he was tight with Pedro. And together they did a duet of Luis Eduardo's famous song, Pasaba Por Aquí. Okay, so but first, the Efecto Pasillo song.
1: Cuando me siento bien, la sartén no se pega, me sale la tortilla redondita, perfecta. 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

Ah, que descanses en paz, Luis Eduardo Aute. And Dan, don't let me forget to tell you all about his Alleluia songs. I have played them on the air, and I'll play them again because they're just so drop-dead gorgeous. But he's got so many Alleluia songs, and you know what? He was the inspiration for Leonard Cohen's Alleluia song. Oh, yes, he was. So there you go. All right, so we're going to switch Spanish regions at this point, and we're gonna go with America Latina. But before we do, I want to let you know that WOMR's listeners appreciate and support organizations and businesses that support their local community radio station, like the ones that you heard me read, the underwriters that you heard me read prior. 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So yeah, I mean, you can be an underwriter as well if you have a business. It's very economical for a yearly business membership. And call me and we could talk about it. Or you can call me next week when the actual, you know, pledge is going. But you can call at any time to help support WOMR or just to say hey. Okay. So Dan, on his list, on his birthday list, he requested Ojalá Que Llueva Café, which is a beautiful song by Juan Luis Guerra. So, of course, I said sí to that. And then my response is Kitipun. And Kitipun is just such a fun, fun song. It's, you know, Ojalá Que Llueva Café. That came out, wow, 1989. My, how time flies. And Kitipun is much more recent. It came out in, 2019. So look at that. What is that, 30 years later? But he sounds great. Juan Luis Guerra from Panama. He's so cool. And yeah, the Kitipun song, you can learn a lot of Spanish vocabulary in it. So listen to the words on that second one and just sway to the first one. Here we go. Ojalá que llueva café. That has subjunctive, of course.

Well, I threw in one more by Juan Luis Guerra, Bachata Rosa, because he's the bachata guy. I don't know why I said he was from Panama. I think I was thinking of someone else. I was thinking of Ruben Blades, but no, Juan Luis Guerra. He's from the Dominican Republic, of course, home of bachata. That was Bachata Rosa, which is based loosely on a poem by Pablo Neruda from Chile. And I love how it ended with rain, and we started off with Ojalá que llueva café. We heard rain at the beginning and rain in the end. All right, so the next two, let's see, birthday boy Dan, he requested Dos Gardenias from Buena Vista Social Club, and I said, claro que sí, of course. And then I'm responding with Chan Chan, which is, I don't know, it's just my favorite Buena Vista Social Club song, but they go so well together. So here you go.

0: Hey, WOMR Nation. Do you know what happens on the fourth Sunday of every month from 9 to midnight? It's the Pop-Up Jazz Show with me, DJ Mike G. If you enjoy up-tempo contemporary jazz like I do, then I've got the show for you. Each PUJ includes cuts from artists you know, like the Brecker Brothers, Chick Corea, Snarky Puppy, and the Flecktones, and many that are new to you and me. My goal is to play music that moves you emotionally and physically, so you can expect to be tapping your toes, snapping your fingers, and drumming on the tabletop during every pop-up jazz show, right along with me. Don't be surprised if I slip in some funk, R&B, rock and blues, even gospel. It's all in good fun and great music too. Email your comments and requests to mikeg@womr.org. That's pop-up jazz every fourth Sunday from 9 to midnight, an appropriate slot for cool jazz.
1: All right, that is a really cool show, a really cool promo for a show, but the DJ that's following me does not have a promo yet, so I'm going to talk him up because it is Memorabilia with David Michael, and DJ David Michael is amazing. He is a wealth of knowledge about these 80s and 80s adjacent songs that he plays, and they're, you know, groups that you know, but not necessarily their most popular songs, and you're gonna love it, and I know I love it. When I driving home, I listen to David Michael, and I can't get out of the car when I reach my home because it's so good. So do not touch that dial. Stick with WOMR always, all the time. All right, so let's see. I've got Calle 13 up next. They were a brother duo, hip hop duo from Puerto Rico. They are still, you know, brothers, and they still get along, as far as I know. And they are still making music, but just not together. But the birthday boy Dan, he requested Muerte en Hawaii, and I actually did not know that song, so I'm so happy to bring it to your attention, to my attention. And then I've decided that I will follow it with Ojos Color Sol, which is a drop-dead beautiful song that features Silvio Rodriguez, who is an amazing singer from Cuba and very, very well known. He's pretty old at this point. He was part of that movement of celebration of song after the revolution. So yeah, he's got some years on him, but he's still singing, he's still doing concerts and everything. And then we're going to follow that one with one of his signature songs called Ojalá. All right, so starting off with Calle 13, then morphing through Calle 13 into Silvio Rodriguez.

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Silvio Rodriguez's voice just makes me want to sigh after it. Okay, so I only have 10 minutes left, and I have time for three more songs, I do believe. Mayonesa was Dan's choice by the group Chocolate. They're from Uruguay, I found out. I do not know them, and now I do, so that's cool. And I thought of another Uruguayo, Jorge Drexler, and so I'm going to play Al Otro Lado del Rio. In response. And then the last one is going to be, well, it's not a Jorge, it's a Jose, but it is a Jorge because the name of the song is Hombre, Man. It is sung by Jose Capmany from Costa Rica, but it is based on a poem by Jorge de Bravo from Costa Rica. All right. So good night, everyone. Thanks so much for listening to World Beat. I was so excited to be back, and I will be back again on Friday for Friday Night Rock. All right. Take care. Have a good week.

0: It's 9 o'clock, and you're listening to WOMR 92.1 FM Provincetown and WFMR 91.3 FM Orleans, and of course, streaming worldwide at WOMR.org. And we just listened to a fabulous show. I hope you enjoyed it as much as I did. I've been taking screenshots and learning new music, and when I get home, I'm going to be adding it to my list of world music. So thank you, DJ Ace, for a wonderful evening. One day, the two of us will just chit-chat between shows. She's saying yeah, yeah.
1: Ooh. I am saying yes, yes, yes. I'm saying C.
0: Okay. That, of course, is the famous DJ Ace. And I am DJ David Michael, and this is the Memorabilia Show, the intersection of punk, new wave, disco, funk, rock, and soul from the 80s adjacent era. And I'm here with you live on the third Sunday of the month from 9 p.m. to midnight. We've got a night to remember ahead of us, I hope. I do hope. So I think we're going to get right into the music. But I do want to let you know that in queue, we've got Junior, Jelly Bean, and Killing Joke. So stay tuned. And as promised, we're going to get right into it with Shalimar.

And you're listening to Memorabilia with DJ David Michael, because it's the third Sunday of the month. And we started off that set with A Night to Remember by Shalimar. And following was Kid Creole and the Coconuts with the Z-Mix version of Going Places. Grace Jones stepped in with Pull Up to the Bumper. Tom Tom Club with Genius of Love. And we actually have a new release. Well, we have a re-release. Unfortunately, no new songs. But we've got a re-release coming out. It is actually a box set. It's available in 6 CDs or 7 LPs. It's called Let There Be Love. And so if you've been thinking about revisiting Tom Tom Club, this would be a good start. It starts off with Close to the Bone from 1983. That was their debut album. And then 1988's Boom Boom Chi Boom Boom, Dark Sneak Love Action from 1991, The Good, the Bad, and the Funky from 2000, and then their last album, which was way back in 2012, Downtown Rockers. Now, there are other songs to be found. In fact, a personal favorite of mine is their remake of Donna Summer's Love to Love You Baby. And it was actually a collaboration with Giorgio Moroder, and that can be found on his 2018 EP, Giorgio Moroder's Lounge Remixes, Selection 1, which I assume means that there were either Selections 2 and 3 and on, but I don't know. We'll have to check that. We finished off that set with Baby Oh No by Bow Wow Wow. And folks, I want to let you know that this program is made possible by members like you and sustaining members like Joseph and Charlotte Mott, Sarah Johnson, Frank Robertson, Nancy DeMauro, Richard and Patricia Kavanaugh, Joy Winslow, Dave Mott, Carl Sessa, Marcia Farino, Philip Celeste and John Bonacera, Brian Raich and Lauren Lee, Al Pisani, The Memory of Sandra Gagne, and Cindy Giolongo. 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If you hear the enthusiasm in my voice and the passion in which I present music and share that with you all, this is indicative of every DJ who volunteers for WOMR, and I thank you for being a part of my journey and all of our journey. So, as promised, we're going to hear, well, I guess this hour is brought to you by the letter J, because in this next set, we're going to have Junior, Jellybean, and Killing Joke, but we're going to start off with D-Train.

0: And we started off that set with D-Train, You're the One for Me, and Junior, Mama Used to Say. Really just a wonderful throwback there, and I think many of us will agree that that just kills on every single cylinder. It's a great song. Then we moved into Sidewalk Talk, which is a song by Jelly Bean Benitez. The main vocals were by Catherine Buchanan, but of course you heard Madonna there. She was singing backup on Sidewalk Talk, and Madonna co-wrote the song with Jelly Bean, who was her boyfriend at the time. Donna Summer then picked up the pace with Love Is in Control, Finger on the Trigger, and we just heard from Killing Joke with Love Like Blood. And we've got a quick announcement before we head into the 10 o'clock hour.
1: Bob Weiser here for the Harwich Cranberry Festival, presenting the 8th season of Cranfest in the Courtyard at the 204 Sisson Road in Harwich Center. 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We move indoors to the auditorium if the weather is not suitable for the courtyard. Thursday, July 23rd, it's Wild Animals Night with the Wolf Sisters and the Lion Sisters. Part of the proceeds to the Harwich Conservation Trust. Sister harmonies with a folk pop ring from the Wolf Sisters and a traditional ring from the Lion Sisters. Purchase tickets and get more information and links to the artists performing at cranfest.net.
0: And speaking of throwbacks, a few weeks ago there was a great 80s concert in Boston and featured Human League and Soft Cell and Alison Moyet from Yaz, and I loved it. All of them were incredible. And I thought I'd throw a little homage, so we've got a song from each of them. These are rarer tracks, things that you may not have heard before, but I think you should, so I'm going to play them for you. We're going to start off with Being Boiled by the Human League.

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This is DJ David Michael, and I hope that you enjoyed that last set of three songs. They were and are rare tracks. We started off with Being Boiled by Human League, and that was actually their first ever single, first released in 1978. It was later re-released in 1982 and became a UK top 10 hit. I don't think it really reached the shores of the US. Certainly not as commercial as Don't You Want Me, but definitely a great early electronic song. We then heard from Winter Kills, vocals by Alison Moyet, released as Yazoo's B-side to the huge dance song called Don't Go, and that was from their first album, Upstairs at Eric's. And then we heard a very early recording from Soft Cell. This was recorded long before Tainted Love, but not receiving a proper release until, I think it was 2005. Yeah, 2005's The Bedsit Tapes. And one of the things I love about Tainted Love's group Soft Cell is they're not really afraid to do anything, and they just enjoy themselves, and they're expressive, and sometimes they have great lyrics. And I don't know, I guess this is a sad lyric, but there's something that just pokes me with this song and the lyric, "When I'm depressed, you'll find me dressed in waste disposal gray. In frigid blue, I'll tell you, bleak's my favorite cliche." So I had another trio of songs that were much more upbeat and fun, but I just thought that this was a fun little set, some lesser known tunes. And actually, Alison did sing Winter Kills at the concert. It was a big surprise to everyone.

and a lot of fun. So glad that you might have enjoyed that. So as we get into the 10 o'clock hour, I just wanted to sort of touch back on a few things from last hour's set. We heard Madonna singing guest vocals on Jelly Bean's Sidewalk Talk, and that was a little preview, yes indeed, the August show for Memorabilia just happens to fall on August 16th, which is not only the third Sunday of the month, but it's also Madonna's birthday. And with the next show, we are going to do 3 hours of Madonna, deep, deep cuts, maybe some things you've never heard before. I'm pretty certain of that. We will delve into her catalog of songs that she wrote and produced for other artists. There'll be some duets. There'll be some remixes. It's going to be a really, really fun show. Not all 80s, but Madonna is definitely 80s adjacent, and it's going to be a fun 3 hours. So I hope you can mark your calendars and join me for that Sunday, August 16th from 9 p.m. to midnight. I also want to mention, speaking of celebrations, happy birthday, Brian. If you're listening, big hugs to you. And, you know, we were also talking about Tom Tom Club. And, of course, Tom Tom Club is Chris France and Tina Weymouth from the Talking Heads. And if you are a Talking Heads fan, well, we do have a song queued up by them in the next hour. But mark your calendars, because on August 29th at Payomet Performing Arts Center will be Stop Making Sense. They are a tribute band, and they'll be playing on Saturday at 7 p.m., so get your tickets for that. And there are other calendar events as well, locally here in Provincetown at St. Mary of the Harbor with their East End Music Program. On Wednesday, July 29th, will be the Hyannis Sound. They are Cape Cod's very own all-male identifying professional a cappella group. And they'll be in concert on Wednesday, July 29th at 5 p.m. Tickets are sold at the door. Adults are $15. Military, students, and kids get a discounted rate of $10. So some calendar events there. And we'll have more calendar events coming up, but that's the start. And let's get into some more music. Let's start off with Chaka Khan.

Let's get serious and fall in love. We started off with Chaka Khan and Fate. And that song was back in the early 80s. And there's a few beats there that you might recall from the late 90s. There was a song called Music Sounds Better With You. And it was a great song. It resonated worldwide. Played in the clubs for years. Madonna used it as source music for her music album and tour. It was very unique in that it was the only song ever recorded by this group, Stardust. And Stardust was actually Daft Punk's Thomas Bangalter, a DJ by the name of Alan Brax, and the vocalist Benjamin Diamond. How amazing to just sort of come together and create this pure, perfect piece of pop from 1998. But it would not have happened were it not for Chaka Khan and that great song, Fate. We then heard from Talking Heads and Slippery People. And then Mesopotamia by B-52s. And just a note here, that 1982 album, Mesopotamia, is actually an EP. It was kind of rushed out with only 6 songs. And there's great lore behind that. David Byrne of Talking Heads actually produced that EP. And from what I understand from reading and interviews, maybe they didn't all work out so well together. David Byrne was also working on the soundtrack for the Catherine Wheel. There was a lot going on. Perhaps the record company was pushing for another release from the B-52s, but there were other songs that were worked on. And really exciting news, the B-52s announced that a reissue of Mesopotamia will come out on August 21st. So we've got that to look ahead to, about a month away. It's called Ancient Culture, and we'll have 3 extra songs that they had worked on for that album: Big Bird, Adios Desconocida, and Queen of Las Vegas. We have heard Queen of Las Vegas because it was on their 2002 anthology collection. But a bonus, in addition to remixes from the songs, there's also a previously unreleased recording of their April 19th, 1982 concert at New York City's Roseland Ballroom. So definitely something to look forward to there. And we ended the set with Jermaine Jackson, Michael's older brother. And I don't know which I like more in that song, the bass guitar or when Jermaine's voice gets really low. But that's Let's Get Serious.

And a few announcements. The Provincetown Theater presents the Jack of Hearts Club, an original musical making its return beginning July 16th, so just this past week. Set in Provincetown on the last day of summer in 1963, the story follows the patrons of a beloved neighborhood bar as they gather for one final celebration and face life-changing choices about love, identity, and the future. Featuring an original score by John Richardson and the returning cast from last fall's acclaimed production, the Jack of Hearts Club runs Thursdays through Saturdays at 7 p.m., with Sunday matinees at 2 p.m. through September 6th. For tickets and more information, visit provincetowntheater.org. And folks, don't wait, because many of the shows are already sold out. Last year's production sold out, and I know a lot of people who are not able to see the show. But definitely get tickets. I highly recommend it. And also, if you want to revisit last year's show, or if you want a sneak peek, the cast album was released this past week, and it's gorgeous. It's beautiful. John Richardson has done just an amazing, amazing job with this production, as has the whole cast, and I hope you're able to check it out. If you are looking for something else to do this summer, think about the Pilgrim Monument and Provincetown Museum. They have a full season of events on High Pole Hill. Enjoy free music on the Hill concert series, Stories on the Hill featuring local authors and historians, and Beats on the Hill with live DJs. There are also special ticketed outdoor movie nights under the stars. While you're there, climb the Pilgrim Monument for spectacular views of Provincetown and Cape Cod, and explore museum exhibits that bring the town's rich history to life. For a complete schedule and more information, visit pilgrim-monument-dot.org. And I also want to let you know that the East Ham Visitors Service Board invites you to the summer concert series on Windmill Green. These free, family-friendly outdoor concerts take place every Monday through Labor Day on Route 6 across from Town Hall. July concerts begin at 7 p.m. and August shows at 6 p.m. and September concerts at 5 p.m. Bring a blanket, beach chair, and picnic, and enjoy live music on East Ham's historic Village Green. Rain cancellations are posted by 4 p.m. on the East Ham Cape Cod and East Ham Community Space Facebook pages. And this summer's lineup includes July 20th, The Rip It Ups, July 27th, Digny Fignus, August 3rd, Toast and Jam, August 10th, The Gravel Project, August 17th, Natalia Barfini Band, August 24th, The Grab Brothers Band, August 31st, Don DeRoe, and on Labor Day, September 7th at 5 p.m., the season wraps up with a two-hour finale by the Chandler Travis Philharmonica. So, folks, that's a lot of music and theater for you to take in this summer. And speaking of the summer, I hope you all were able to take in today's beautiful weather. Wow, this was one of the most beautiful days of the season. And it sure reminds me, and probably so many of us, how fortunate we are to be out here. And I hope you got to share the day with someone that you love, a friend, a family member, or maybe somebody new. So ahead in queue, we've got ABC, Mantronics, and Cameo. But first, we're going to go very 80s adjacent. We're going to start off with a song from the 70s. We're going to then go into a song from the 90s, and then we'll return to the 80s. And on the flip side, I will tell you why I chose these songs. But first, we're going to hear from Lou Reed.

Just a perfect day. Drink sangria in the park. And then later, when it gets dark,

Indeed. Should I stay or should I go? Should I stay for another hour? I'm going to. We started off that set with Perfect Day by Lou Reed. And as I said earlier, it really was a perfect day. I just had to play Lou Reed. Plus, I love that song. It's the B-side to his huge hit, Walk on the Wild Side. And as we're getting 80s adjacent, that is from 1972. Lou Reed gets name-dropped in Madonna's new single, Danceteria. She name-drops a lot. It's almost an homage to Vogue with all the names that she drops in that song, which in itself is an homage to the dance club Danceteria, where she got her start, where Mark Kamen first played her cassette tape to everybody. She also name drops David Byrne, who we talked about earlier, and of course the B-52s. And kind of a funny story, because in the song that she name drops, the lyric says the B-52s had money to burn. And Fred Schneider went on social media when he heard that song, and he said, I don't know what she's talking about. We had nothing. We had nothing at all. And of course, it was actually a reference to their B-52 song called Legal Tender, which referenced printing counterfeit money. So kind of funny there. From Perfect Day and Lou Reed, we then went into a cover of the Carpenters' Superstar, and many people have covered Superstar. Luther Vandross has an absolutely beautiful version, but very different from this version that we heard by Sonic Youth. And if you are a Carpenters fan, and if you're not, follow my advice either way, please. There's a 1994 album called If I Were a Carpenter, and it reimagines a lot of the Carpenters' hits throughout the 70s. And we, of course, heard from Sonic Youth. There's a wonderful version by the Cranberries of They Long to Be Close to You. But the whole album is just filled with treats. So check that out. We then heard from The Cure and Lullaby, and finished up, of course, with The Clash, Should I Stay or Should I Go? And folks, I want to let you know that thanks to the magic of technology, you don't need a radio to listen to the radio. 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

Our concert on Saturday, July 25th at 6 p.m. is Songs of Travel, music by Rafe Vaughan Williams, Bela Bartok, and Pancho Vladigerov. Memory, Tradition, and Transformation from Scotland, Hungary, Romania, and Bulgaria. Craig W. Combs and John Thomas piano, Peter Kendall Clark baritone, Monica Veresh clarinet. 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

And we had a trio of high energy songs right there. We started off with My Own Way by Duran Duran, and then Be Near Me, the Munich Disco remix from ABC. And we just finished with Miss Jody Watley with Real Love. And that part of the song when she sings, oh, oh, I'm sure I'm not the only one. Just be honest with us all. I could not have been the only one that practiced runway during that part of the song. And maybe you might have actually seen me if you were at Luxor back in 1989. Anyway, I want to give a shout out to Michael and Matt who called in. They're enjoying the show, and maybe they're doing runway. I don't know. I also wanted to say hello to Sky, who is in the studio and painting along with the music, not necessarily dancing, maybe doing both. Hello, Sky. We are in our last hour, and thank you for being here with Memorabilia the third Sunday of the month from 9 p.m. to midnight. And actually, I have a pop-up show next Saturday, so July 25th, a morning early afternoon gig, so from 11:30 a.m. to 2 p.m. next Saturday. We'll keep the memorabilia theme going, but it might be a lighter version, maybe at least for the first hour or so. We might get into some jazzy Paul Weller and a few deep songs from Chardet. Putting that set list together now, so if you have any requests, just let me know. So let's jump back into the music with actually the first single from Culture Club. How's that?

0: And we started off with Culture Club in their first ever single, I'm Afraid of Me, and moved into It Ain't What You Do, It's the Way That You Do It. I find that that's always true in any sense. But that was by Funboy 3 and Bananarama, so kind of a super group there. And those two bands enjoyed working together. They have several songs together, and definitely check them out. Both of them are really quite wonderful. And actually, Bananarama is opening for some Human League sets over in Europe right about now. So if you're listening from Europe, check it out. We then went into Got to Have Your Love by Mantronics and ended with George Michael and Hard Day. We've already established that today was a beautiful day, a special day. So I hope it was good for you. We have a few announcements, so let's launch into that.
1: 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The Cape Cod Baseball League is on WOMR. 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The Cape Cod Baseball League is the premier amateur baseball league in the country, with notable alumni such as Carlton Fisk, Frank Thomas, and Aaron Judge. 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
1: 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And folks, we are in our last half an hour, but we've got a half an hour of great music left, so keep listening, even if you're in bed listening, trying to sleep. And we've got a great final song, something to look forward to there, I promise you. But let's get right into it with Change and their single, Change of Heart.

And love will tear us apart again. But we started off that set with Change and Change of Heart. And then Sharon Redd's Never Give You Up, followed by Depeche Mode with Policy of Truth, and the Great Joy Division with Love Will Tear Us Apart. And we're coming up on the final song for Memorabilia. It is Sunday evening, and we are here until midnight. Coming up next is From the Underground, and if you're enjoying this energetic music, definitely stay tuned for that. It's a great, great show. Next up, I will be in the studio next Saturday, July 25th, from 11:30 a.m. to 2 p.m. It's the brunch hour for many, and we'll be playing some jazzy 80s tunes, Anticipate, English Beat, and Everything But the Girl, The Style Council, and of course, Sade Adu. And then coming up in August on the 16th from 9 p.m. to midnight, we have Madonna's birthday celebration, and that is going to be a hot ticket. Look forward to that. So thank you so much for sharing the last 3 hours. In return, I'm going to share with you one of my favorite songs from Miss Lisa Stansfield. This is actually called This Is the Right Time, and this is the Shep Pettibone remix. Have a good night, folks.

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3: And we're going to be coming at you with 2 hours straight of deep Afro jazz, that underground dance music sound of the South Coast. As an underground dance music collective, it's important to trace our roots back to the underground dance and house parties being thrown in black communities in the 1930s and 40s, on up to the best of friends in the late 1960s throwing their dance parties in Queens, on up to David Mancuso in the Loft, and later on the Paradise Garage, traveling up to Boston where we had the Loft, the Hub Club, Club M, and Soul Revival at the Villa Victoria, moving on down to D.C. where we had the Sanctuary and State of the Union, moving on up to the Thumpin' Soul Session and Exit 27, and all of the underground dance community that we have rocking right now. I got asked, why do we call it deep Afro jazz? Because of the blends that we do, we utilize classic R&B, soul, jazz, funk, and we also have our own creations that every now and again we slip in. We also accept submissions from independent dance music creators and independent labels of underground dance music. If you follow us on social media at Womptronica, you can find the links on how to submit your music. Also here to remind you that house music is about community, not commodity. Looking for that special place where the vibes are warm and the grooves are deep? Well, the Thumpin' Soul Session takes place on the fourth Friday of every month at the Gallery Bar, 20 Kenyon Street, New Bedford. Deep Afro jazz provided by Womptronica, GM Slim One, the Funky Professor, and the ZYG 808, all bringing you that groove. Come on through, fourth Fridays, the Thumpin' Soul Session, Gallery Bar, 20 Kenyon Street, New Bedford. To keep up with Womptronica, our parties, our pop-ups, and our events, follow Womptronica on all social media at Womptronica. Tonight's session was recorded live at the Knockabout Brewery in Mashpee, Massachusetts. 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So now with no further ado, it's time to sink into the groove.

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Hey, hey, hey, everybody. 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This is David Kushida, your host and your independent source for all things garage and power pop and punk and all the great stuff in between. This show is called Rock Never Rusts. And do not forget that you can catch encore performances of this show on demand anytime, 24/7 on Mixcloud. And that's where I embed all the songs with the song titles and the band name. So if you love something, reach out to them either by their websites, their social media accounts, or simply going to see them absolutely, positively live. We've got a great slew of brand new music today, all indie, all alt, all the time. This band is called My Last Rodeo. Here's their latest single called Fairy Tales, right here on Rock Never Rusts.

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About 1.5 million thanks to everyone that's tuned into this week's show. 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And until then, please, please stay out of trouble.

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It's time to put a glide in your stride and hitch a ride to the soulful side, Upfront Soul. I'm your host, Sanguine Fromage, laying down 120 minutes of soulful sounds to which you may get down. We're going to get started with some uplifting music from Chuck Bridges, who tells us, keep your faith.

Continuing our theme of uplift with Curtis Mayfield, move on up from Curtis. King Curtis, covering The Weight by the Band. From Instant Soul, the legendary King Curtis. Some sweet, sweet sax right there. And we started the set with Chuck Bridges, Keep Your Faith. And at the very top of the hour, we always start with Joan Armatrading, Back to the Nights. I am Sanguine Fromage. It is my honor and my pleasure to be spinning the tunes for you. If there's anything you'd like to hear, please drop me a line. You can reach me at upfrontsoul@gmail.com. We do have some listener requests we're going to be getting to in hour two. Right now, some poetry set to music. The great Nikki Giovanni with her poem, This Little Light of Mine, second rap poem. Taking this from The Truth is on the Way.

The voices of East Harlem there with Right On, Be Free from the album of the same name. Melvin Sparks in the middle. Get Down with the Get Down. That's a release out on Rocafort Records. And we started out with Nikki Giovanni, This Little Light of Mine, second rap poem about H. Rap Brown from The Truth Is On the Way. I am Sanguine Fromage, broadcasting from the Soul Pagoda high atop Mount Funkmore, bringing you some brand new music, the Cahil El-Zabar Quartet now. From their forthcoming record, A Time for Healing, we're going to hear a song of inspiration. We'll get through this. You heard it first, here on Upfront Soul.

darkness filled up the wrath of God, and I saw it as it were a sea of glass mingled with fire, and them that had gotten the victory over the beast and over his enemies.

Nina Simone with New World Coming from Here Comes the Sun. At the top of that short set, we heard from the Cahil El Zabar Quartet. A beautiful tune called We'll Get Through This from their new album, A Time for Healing. Cahil El Zabar, percussionist, band leader, and composer. New stuff from him. And we love to share it with you here on Upfront Soul. Gonna bring you some Afrobeat right now from Seyun Kuti and Egypt 80. Seyun Kuti, of course, the great Fela Kuti's son. We're gonna hear a track called African Airways on Upfront Soul.

That was Ebo Taylor Jr. with Children Don't Cry. Took that from Afrobeat Airways 2, Return Flight to Ghana, 1974 to 1983. The Leja Du Sisters in the middle with Amiibo from Danger. And we started the set with Seyon Kuti and Egypt 80, African Airways from A Long Way to the Beginning. Well, it's been a long way to the end of the first hour of Upfront Soul, but don't worry, we've got a whole other hour of funk, soul, and jazz coming at you, so please stay tuned.

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Music by Rafe Von Williams, Bela Bartok, and Pancho Vladigerov. Memory, Tradition, and Transformation from Scotland, Hungary, Romania, and Bulgaria. Craig W. Combs and John Thomas, piano. Peter Kendall Clark, baritone. Monica Veresh, clarinet. 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

0: Hey, it's Kate Pearson from the B-52s on the outer Cape. 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
1: 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I'm your host, Sanguine Fromage, laying down the soulful sounds to which I do hope you are getting down. You can find the show on social media. We're out there at Upfront Soul. You can find us on Facebook, Instagram, and Twitter. It is a great way to get us messages. If there's something you would like to hear, any of those platforms are a good way to communicate your funk, soul, and jazz needs. Or perhaps you've got a question on the playlist, or you just want to let us know you are listening. Check us out. All right, Syl Johnson now from the complete Twilight singles, We Do It Together.

Famous Davis Sisters there with Jonah from Screaming Gospel Holy Rollers Volume 1. The Fat Man, Fats Domino in the middle with Every Night About This Time from the Complete Hits 1950-62 Volume 1. And we started the hour with Syl Johnson, We Do It Together from the Complete Twilight Singles. You've got Upfront Soul here with your host, Sanguine Fromage. If there's anything we can play for you, or if you just want to reach out and say hey, drop us a line at upfrontsoul@gmail.com. We do have some requests coming a little later in this hour. We do love to hear from you. Next, from 1968, featuring Rashid Ali, a track from 1968 Black Power called We Got Soul.

Santiago with Feeling Good. Nice single out on Athens of the North. Blackbuster with Old Man from the album Funk Mode. And at the top of that set, Rashid Ali, We Got Soul from 1968, Black Power. Well, speaking of soul, time to go on a soul run with Tanika Charles. The track is called Two Steps. You've got Upfront Soul.

Sadiq there, moving down the line from Stone Roland. Reuben Wilson in the middle, bringing us the Cisco Kid from Killer Jazz Funk from the Groove Merchant Vault. And we started the set with Tanika Charles, Two Steps from Soul Run. I am Sanguine Fromage, broadcasting live from the crispy edge of darkness. Next up, some beautifully insane funky fiddle from Don Sugarcane Harris. Tears are made of dreams.

Rasputin Stash there with Dark Moon from Hidden Stash. That's another release out on Athens of the North, a great label. Ahmad Jamal in the middle with his take on the MASH theme from the MASH soundtrack. Don Sugarcane Harris at the top of that set with Tears Are Made of Dreams from his great album Sugarcane. Well, we have been getting some great requests, and we're going to send this set out to Neko Kokoko, Chihiro, Iris, and Emo. We're going to hear Aretha Franklin performing Soulville here on Upfront Soul.

0: Rush.
1: Some Japanese funk from Endrickery going out by request to Chihiro. A track called Nuru Tetai from Go To Funk. Turns out Endrickery is greatly influenced by Sly and the Family Stone, so we just heard You Can Make It If You Try. And there is quite a lot of excitement about the new Aretha Franklin biopic called Respect. So, with great respect for the Queen of Soul, we spun Soulville by Aretha Franklin. From the Queen in Waiting, the Columbia years 1960 to 1965. Well, thank you so much for spending some time with me. It is always an honor and a privilege to be bringing the tunes to your party wherever you may be. Please do stay tuned. Tune in again next week. And no matter what, always do remember, if you get knocked down, don't stay down. Get up and get down. 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
0: 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Well, I'm not normally up at this time in the morning, and so wasn't exactly sure what type of music one plays at this time of the morning. Well, I previous show, you would listen to some soul music to get you fired up for the day, but that's not the way I start my days. I like to ease into the day. So I'm going to play some pretty mellow music to get things started and hope it helps you get your day jump started. So I'm going to start out with a little Bruce Cockburn, Pacing the Cage.

0: 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I want to invite you to join me every weekday at 4 p.m. for Democracy Now!, a global, independent, award-winning news program that I host along with Juan Gonzalez and Nermeen Sheikh. 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
1: All right. What did you just hear to start out this beautiful morning on Cape Cod? Well, I started things out with Bruce Cockburn, pacing the cage. I followed that up with Staying by Lizzie McAlpine. And then next up, Autumn Leaves by Eva Cassidy. And I finished that set with Highway Song by Aztec Two-Step. This is Skip Wallace. The name of my program is Braveheart's Blender. I'm filling in for Justine Alton this morning in her show, Red Right Return. She will be back in this spot next week, so make sure to tune in to her wonderful show. Okay. Oh, yeah. The Homeless Prevention Council is pleased to announce the return of its Backpack to School program. This program equips students in need across the Lower and Outer Cape with customized backpacks and essential school supplies. For further information on how to help local school children get ready for the upcoming school year, please visit their website at hpccapecod.org or call their office at 508-255-9667. 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Yeah, let me see, what else do we have here? Well, programming on WOMR is supported by the Provincetown Art Association and Museum, a nationally recognized year-round cultural institution that fuses the creative energy of America's oldest active art colony with the natural beauty of the Outer Cape that has inspired artists for generations. They're located at 460 Commercial Street in Provincetown. Information about exhibitions, workshops, and other cultural programs can be found online at paam.org. Well, I guess it's time to get back to the music. As I mentioned at the outset, I'm trying to ease into the day. I'm not exactly a morning person. Certainly not a person that's alive at this time of the day. So I hope this works for you, easing into the day versus maybe a little headbanging music or something like that. Next up, Oscar Wilde, the acoustic version by Company of Thieves.

0: Bob Weiser here for the Harwich Cranberry Festival, presenting the 8th season of Cranfest in the Courtyard at the 204 Sisson Road in Harwich Center. Thursday evening starting July 2nd. Gates open at 5:45 p.m. Music begins promptly at 6:30. Bring your own refillable water container. 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Picnics are welcome. We move indoors to the auditorium if the weather is not suitable for the courtyard. Thursday, July 23rd, it's Wild Animals Night with the Wolf Sisters and the Lion Sisters. Part of the proceeds to the Harwich Conservation Trust. Sister harmonies with a folk pop ring from the Wolf Sisters and a traditional ring from the Lion Sisters. Purchase tickets and get more information and links to the artists performing at cranfest.net.
1: All right. Thanks, Bob. Bob's going to be coming up with his show a little bit later today. Make sure you take a listen. So what did we just hear? Well, at the top of that set, we heard Oscar Wilde from Company of Thieves, and that's the acoustic version. There is a amped up version on the same album, Ordinary Riches. Really great song. Followed that up with Goose Snow Cone by Amy Mann. And it begs the question, what exactly is a goose snow cone? Well, I had to look it up. Apparently, it is a metaphor for a fluffy white cat named Goose, whose face resembles a snowball or a snow cone. While on a cold, lonely tour in Ireland, Amy Mann was looking at Instagram and saw a picture of a friend's cat named Goose. The cat had a plaintive look and a fluffy white face that resembled a little snowball or snow cone. Initially, she used the phrase as a temporary placeholder lyric while writing the track, but grew so attached to it, she decided to keep it in. And there, my friends, is the rest of the story. All right, well, I followed that up with Traveling Alone, by Kathleen Edwards. That's off of last year's album Covers. As the name would suggest, it's an album of cover songs, and that was a cover of Traveling Alone by the great Jason Isbell, and Jason Isbell was featured on that song doing background vocals. And I ended that set with June Hymn by the Decemberists. Okay. This program is made possible by members like you and sustaining members like the Denisons of Chris Danistan, John Simonian, Martin and Barbara, Jack Conley, Christine Doherty, Taylor Fox Art, Maggie Akers, Tessa Bry Taylor, Tony Jacquette, John Shea, Bob and Betsy Higgins Steele, Gregory Kellogg, Greg Sobchuk in memory of his brother Michael, Alan and Christine Height, Michael Tyre, Scott River, Lee and Pappy, the captains and crew of the schooner Istar. WOMR is powered by community, and right now your support matters more than ever. 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Well, this is Skip Wallace. I'm filling in today for Justine Alden. And the name of my program is Bravehearts Blender. I usually like to play a mix of a lot of different genres. And this morning, because I'm not a morning person, I need to ease into the day. So I've been playing some fairly mellow tunes. And I'm going to gradually start shifting gears and increase the tempo a little bit. Back last month, at the end of the month, I had the pleasure of seeing the Cape Cod Women's Music Festival. It was the 12th annual. Featured a lot of local artists, as well as some more national types of artists. And I have to say, I was blown away. It was just a magical night of music. So I'm going to play a set of some of the artists that were there that night, starting out with our own Sarah Burrell playing Hope.

It is now 7 a.m. You are listening to WOMR 92.1 FM in Provincetown and WFMR 91.3 FM in Orleans, and of course streaming worldwide at WOMR.org. This is Skip Wallace. I'm filling in today for Justine Alden, who will be back in this slot next week, so make sure you tune in. Name of my program is Bravehearts Blender, and I mentioned at the outset that I'm not exactly a morning person, so I'm kind of easing into the day a little bit, but what did we just hear? Well, at the top of that set, well, actually, let me begin by saying that I had the good fortune of seeing the Cape Cod Women's Music Festival, the 12th annual, last month at Payomet, and featured a lot of just wonderful local talents, Cape Cod talents, some of which I was very familiar with, and one that I had not heard previously. But all in all, I was just literally blown away. So at the beginning of that set was Hope by Sarah Burrell. If you live or visit the Outer Cape often, most likely you've seen her, as well as the next artist, Katie Flynn, did her song, Animal. Just wonderful, wonderful talents. And the last song was The Less I Know by Falmus, Vanna Pacella. Vanna is only 19 years old. She's singer, songwriter, keyboardist, and is somebody to watch out for in the coming years. Just a tremendous talent. All right, well, let me see. What do I have here? Filmmaker John Waters once said, two things get stolen in Provincetown, bicycles and boyfriends. The Provincetown Bicycle Committee reminds you to keep your bike safe so it's not an easy target for thieves. First, use a lock every time you leave your bike unattended. If you don't have a lock, you can find one at any of the local bike shops or hardware stores. 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All right, well, why don't we get back to the music? I want to continue

All right. At the top of that set, you heard a couple of songs from some artists with ties to the Outer Cape here. First up was Patty Larkin, Open Arms, Don't Explain. If you recognize the background vocalist on that, it was none other than Bruce Cockburn. And I followed that up with Speaking with the Angel by the contemporary folk supergroup Cry, Cry, Cry, which consists of, again, another artist with Outer Cape ties, Lucy Kaplansky, and Richard Schindel, and Dar Williams. And speaking of Dar Williams, Bob Weiser is coming up later this morning, believe it, at 9:30, and he's going to have three phone interviews with musicians who are performing live in the area in the coming weeks, including Dar Williams. He'll be interviewing Dar at 11, the Lion Sisters at 10, and Rachel Wolf at 11:45. So make sure you tune in later to Bob's show. Okay, and let me see. After that, after Cry, Cry, Cry, Call You Home by Mark Arelli. That's from the Memorial Hall recordings. It was earlier in his career, Memorial Hall being in Munson, Mass. Mark is from the Boston area, and again, a wonderful talent. That song, Call You Home, draws reference to a lot of well-known features of the Pioneer Valley out there in western Massachusetts. And I finish that up with another song that has some ties to Western Mass, Below by Slade Cleaves, which tells the story of the flooding of the Quabbin Reservoir and the loss of six towns to Progress. And it just kind of shows that sometimes there is a dark underbelly to Progress. Okay. Let me see. I think I have a little business I need to do here. Absolutely. 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This June, four summer fellows will join the Independent to spend 10 weeks learning the principles and practices of community journalism. These college reporters bring fresh perspectives and help tell the stories of this place. The fellows stay with local host households. 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Okay. 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Okay, one more. WOMR supports community organizations like the Lily House. You're invited to join the Lily House for a summer celebration honoring Phoebe Judge, hosting co-creator of the groundbreaking podcast, This Is Love. Phoebe reads a mystery. A celebration of life and love is a benefit that supports the Lily House's mission to provide compassionate end-of-life care at no cost to those in need. The evening will feature a conversation between Phoebe Judge and Lily House Executive Director Dawn Walsh, as they explore the many expressions of love and its central role in end-of-life care. The event takes place on Tuesday, August 4th at 6 p.m. at Truro Vineyards. Tickets and more information are available at lilyhouse.org. Well, all right, now, why don't we get back to some music? I'm going to play, continuing the theme of artists with local ties, in this case, more broadly, Massachusetts. I'm going to play Lori McKenna's Susanna off of her wonderful album, Massachusetts. Lori is from Stoughton, Mass., and the proud mother of five, and has written songs for a number of significant artists, but is a great singer-songwriter in her own right.
So without further ado, Susanna by Lori McKenna.

0: Thank you.
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3: Okay. I'll bet you want to know what you just heard, if you didn't already know. Well, started out with a couple of Massachusetts talents. Susanna by Lori McKenna. She's from Stoughton, Mass. And followed that up with Secrets and Lies by Janatha Brooke off of her album 10 Cent Wings. She's from the Boston area. And I finished that set with a song by Sean Colvin, Killing the Blues. It's a cover song off of her album, appropriately named Cover Girl. All right. Thanks to the magic of technology, you don't need a radio to listen to the radio. 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All right, well, enough of that. I guess I should get back to the music, which is what we're all here for. I'm going to start out the next set with, oh, by the way, this is Skip Wallace. I'm filling in today for Justine Alton in her show, Red Right Return. And the name of my show is Braveheart's Blender. I call it that because I'm somewhat of a genre bender. I have a hard time sticking to one genre, probably due to a little touch of ADHD, but I digress. So let's get back to the music. I'm going to play first up some Willie Nile, one of my all-time favorite artists. And this is a song off of Positively Bob. Willie Niles plays the songs of Bob Dylan. And the song that I'm going to play is Abandon Love.

0: Hi, this is Daniel Levine, one of the alternating hosts on The Fiddle and Harp, a Celtic and world music show that airs Monday evenings, 5 to 8 on WOMR. My show features women's vocal music, plenty of mournful and ecstatic fiddling, Hillen piping, and a healthy portion of Eastern European klezmer music. So join me, Daniel Levine, for The Fiddle and Harp, Monday evenings, 5 to 8.
1: Good morning, if you're just tuning in. This is Skip Wallace, and the name of my program is Braveheart Splendor, and I'm filling in today for Justine Alton, who will be back next week, never fear. And what did we just hear? Well, at the top of that set, we heard Abandoned Love by Willie Nile off, it's a cover of a Bob Dylan song, obviously, off of his Positively Bob album. Followed that up with the late, great John Prine, Speed of the Sound of Loneliness, and I ended that set with a song by Lyle Lovett, Family Reserve. All right, well, let me see. Last night, I had the great pleasure of representing the station at Payamet for the performance of the Brothers Comatose. And it was actually the second time I've seen them this year. I saw them at the Golden Road Gathering Festival out in Placerville, California. That was my first exposure to them. They're a newgrass, if you will, band. And just a great group of guys, I got to say. Just really approachable and a lot of fun. So I asked Alex, one of the two brothers, and he's the banjo player, and I asked him, I said, well, listen, I'm going to be on the air tomorrow, and I need one of your songs that would be a chill sort of wake-up song. So this is what he recommended: Huckleberry Wine by the Brothers Comatose.

All right. That was Huckleberry Wine by the Brothers Comatose, who played last night at Payamet. And I had a little faux pas doing the intro. I said a great bunch of guys, and they are four guys, but one gal, Addie. And but they made the same mistake last night, so I feel a little vindicated. They said, you know, we're badass bluegrass boys. And they said, oh, yeah, and gals. And Addie said, well, that's all right. I like being badass. At any rate, we are now approaching the hour of 8 o'clock in the morning. So I need to tell you that you're listening to WOMR 92.1 FM in Provincetown and WFMR 91.3 FM in Orleans and streaming worldwide at WOMR.org. And I mean worldwide. You can hear us anywhere in the world, which is kind of cool, isn't it? All right, let's get back to the music. I'm going to play a song by an artist from Texas, Tony Price. It's off it's just a great album, Antone's Women. Antone's is a well-known bar in Austin, Texas, and on this album he featured a number of female artists. And this particular song just gets to me every time I hear it. Tony Price, Richest One.

Okay. Just heard a set of a couple of great songs, at least in my opinion. Started out with The Richest One from Tony Price. As I said, that just gets to me every time. Followed that up with Get Yourself Another Fool, live version by Patty Griffin. And you just heard, I ended the set with One Voice by the Wailin' Jennies. 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I have the pleasure of volunteering there, and I can't recommend it highly enough, but I digress. All right, well, what am I going to play next? Well, let's do a song by Nancy Griffith, the late Nancy Griffith, a wonderful talent, Time of Inconvenience, and let me see. Oh, yeah, I wanted to say this also features the Indigo Girls.

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2: All right. Before that announcement, we heard at the top of the set, Time of Inconvenience, Nancy Griffin, followed that up with Last Night of the World by Bruce Cockburn, and you just heard Sister Lost Soul by Alejandro Escovedo. 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Okay. Well, what am I going to do next? Well, I have some sad news for some of you. If you haven't heard, let me see. I had a show on the station a while back. It was called Shabu Review, and it was dedicated to the music of the great music venue Shabu. Now, if you aren't of a certain age, i.e., if you weren't around of age back in the 70s, and if you weren't a music buff, then you may not know about Shabu. But Shabu was just an unbelievable music venue. The range of artists that came through there was just astounding. Every genre was covered. The Police second gig in the U.S. was there. They played before 12 people and received $12, $1 for each. Aerosmith debuted Dream On there. That was their first non-cover song. And I could go on and on and on. Now, Shabu was started by a couple of teenagers from the Willimantic, Connecticut area. Willimantic is about 10 miles south of the University of Connecticut, and it's an old mill town. It was called the Thread City, and these friends got together. They were mostly musicians, and they wanted to open up a music club, and so they found a local old mill, an old thread mill. And it had been a lot of things over the years, but they decided to make it a music club. And one of the principals, Bruce John, went to his father, Allie John, who I knew. He ran the local package store near UConn when I was a student there. Quite a character. And he went and he said, "Dad, I'm going to open up a new music venue. And we're going to call it, you know, we're going to play blues. It's in the old factory, the old Conantville factory." And he looked at him in Lebanese and said, "Shabu," which basically means "you're an idiot." But they succeeded against all odds. When they opened the bar, several of them, there were Bruce and two of his siblings, and the other principal was Lefty Foster and one of his siblings. And they weren't even legal to drink at that point. Well, all of this leads up to the fact that we recently lost Bruce John. And it really is a loss to Willimantic and to the greater music community. He's done so much in terms of volunteer work, fundraising in the area. He's continued to perform. And I'm told he passed away quickly. Back on, I believe it was July 1st. And so I'm going to play some songs by artists who made Shabu famous. These were some of the artists that played there most often. And let me see. I'm going to start out with Jonathan Edwards and the classic Shanty. Take it away, Jonathan.

0: You just heard a set dedicated to the late, great Bruce John, one of the founders of the Shabu Inn in Willimantic, Connecticut. He passed on July 1st, and it was a great loss to the community, as I mentioned at the outset. I played some of the artists that played at Shabu most often, beginning with Jonathan Edwards and his classic Shanty. That was just the ultimate party anthem back in the day, back in the 70s, when I was attending the University of Connecticut nearby, and Jonathan played a total of 25 times. In fact, Jonathan was the very first concert that I ever saw. I saw him down at Connecticut College, and when he played at Payamet a couple of years ago, I had the opportunity to speak to him, and I mentioned that. I said, "You were the first concert I ever went to." And he said, "Well, you know, you always remember your first." I followed that up with the great Bonnie Raitt. And I just can't. I don't have an adjective for Bonnie Raitt. One of my favorite all-time artists. Just an incredible talent. And she played there a total of 9 times. That was Love Has No Pride. Followed that up with The Persecution and Restoration of Dean Moriarty by Aztec Two-Step. They played there a whopping 37 times, and I finished that with NRBQ, who played there 60 times. If I understand correctly, they were the act that played there the most. And that song was written and sung by Joey Spampinato, who has local ties, and he was in the Spampinato Brothers until he became ill. We're happy to say that he's recovered and performs with the Sensible Shoes with our station's own Barbara Blaisdell. And just a wonderful, wonderful talent. And can't say enough. So let me see. I got a little something here for you.
1: 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And
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1: a Mule Skinner's job was not quite as grim as it sounds. They were mule drivers, or in the cheeriest sense, muleteers. However, the Skinner part of the title does refer to their ability to whip the animals so hard that the skin was broken. So, still kind of grim. The Mule Skinner became sort of a folk icon, like a cowboy. Okay, probably not as cool as a cowboy, but you want an icon? Roy Acuff highlighted the emergence of the lead singer in country music. Settled in for a 4-decade run as a cornerstone of the Grand Ole Opry, and was inducted into the Country Music Hall of Fame while still alive, the first to ever receive that honor. Why not check out our Facebook page or follow us on Twitter at On The Soundbeat.
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1: 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I'm Brett Berry.
0: All right, this is Skip Wallace. The name of my program is Braveheart's Blender, so-called because I blend a lot of different genres into my program. I'm filling in today for Justine Alton, who will be back next week with her show, Red Right Return. And so again, I'm ending the near end of my time. Next up, we've got Counterspin, followed by Bob Weiser's show. And I'm going to play a song by Lucinda Williams, who played recently at Payamet, and just really raised the roof on the tent. It's amazing how strong she has come back from her her illnesses, and I was just blown away. So Lucinda Williams, I Lost It, from one of the best albums of all time, Car Wheels on a Gravel Road.

Well, that was the great Lucinda Williams. And as I said, I'm coming up near the end of my time. And I'm going to play, to kind of finish things up, a song by Willie Nile featuring Paul Brady off of his latest album, The Great Yellow Light. The name of the song is An Irish Goodbye. Now, I'm only about, according to DNA, I'm only about maybe 6% Irish, but I identify as Irish because those people got it going on. Us people, I should say. And the name of the song is An Irish Goodbye. And hope you enjoy it. As I said, up next is Counterspin, and that's going to be followed by Bob Weiser's show. So take it away, Willie. Thank you, everybody. I really enjoyed this morning. I hope you have too. So, sayonara.

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Welcome to Counterspin, your weekly look behind the headlines. I'm Janine Jackson. This week on Counterspin, protests are ongoing in southern Maine, where Joan Sebastian Duran Guerrero was killed by an ICE agent on July 13th. The Maine Monitor says folks are expressing rage, fear, and questions about what occurred. Protesters also showed up at Houston City Hall, calling out ICE operations there that killed Lorenzo Salgado Araujo. Houston Public Media said each speech inside the council chambers was echoed by the raucous chants of dozens of protesters outside who stood for hours during the public comment session, making demands for accountability and transparency. Here in Manhattan's Foley Square, one protester told New York One, "I think it's gone past the point of we need to abolish ICE. I think we need a thorough investigation and, if appropriate, trials, prosecutions." Said another, "For me, this past week is a reminder that we should all be out here." Corporate media are narrating this nightmare, but do their, will their questions ever go deep enough to drive actual change? Right now, the focus seems heavy on the notion that we need to humanize the victims of racist state violence rather than challenge the humanity of those who enact it. Oh, but you'll be happy to know Snopes is on top of the question of whether Joan Guerrero's daughter actually saw her father be shot to death by state agents. Don't want to get that twisted. We'll talk about ICE murders and the bigger system that encourages and absolves them with Lauren Bonds, Executive Director of the National Police Accountability Project. That's coming up this week on Counterspin, but first, a quick look back at some recent press. When Republican South Carolina Senator Lindsey Graham died July 11th, corporate media didn't just whitewash his record. As Julie Holler writes for Fair.org, they highlighted the symbiosis between the press corps and the politicians they are tasked with holding to account. Graham was crucial, for one example, in the transformation of the Supreme Court. First, in helping Senate leader Mitch McConnell block Barack Obama's nomination of Merrick Garland to fill Antonin Scalia's seat, then in providing critical support for Brett Kavanaugh's nomination, which was faltering after accusations of sexual assault from Christine Blasey Ford. Preventing a sitting president from filling a Supreme Court vacancy has been one of the most consequential decisions in terms of changing the path of the country. Giving Trump the chance to fill that seat instead of Obama meant the balance of the court was shifted, ultimately giving the GOP the current 6-3 advantage that has paved the way for Trump's rapid expansion of executive power. But the New York Times' Carl Hulse didn't find that worth a mention, instead telling readers that Graham's, quote, "bipartisanship extended to his handling of federal judicial nominations on the Judiciary Committee, where he

allies and Gulf buddies, close quote. So no hypocrisy there. Accounts like one in the New York Times referred to Graham's, quote, much analyzed turnabout, close quote, on Trump. And PBS allowed a source to say that those shifts were an effort to, quote, continue to be relevant. I mean, he wanted to be an effective senator when there was a Democratic president and also when there was a Republican president, close quote. The Sunday political shows, Holler notes, perfected the art of veneration. At NBC's Meet the Press, where Graham himself was slated to appear for the 64th time, the network invited Donald Trump, Benjamin Netanyahu, and Republican South Carolina Senator Tim Scott to offer their thoughts. Host Kristen Welker asked Trump such piercing questions as, quote, he loved his work, Mr. President. He was tireless, but it brought him such joy, didn't it? Close quote. Trump responded, there was nobody like him. Netanyahu, for his part, called Lindsey Graham a great patriot who never confused good and evil. Tim Scott also appeared on CNN's State of the Union, where host Jake Tapper asked him to talk about the role Graham played in contributing to America's national security and the way that the U.S. is seen around the world. Scott replied, quote, he was literally one of the edgiest guys as it relates to foreign policy you would ever meet. But it was never because he was a warmonger. It was because he wanted to see peace in every place possible. And if necessary, peace becomes a part of what happens if you use our kinetic response tools, close quote. As Holler writes, Tapper didn't even raise an eyebrow at that grotesque sequence of words. Indeed, no Sunday hosts did more than nod respectfully at pronouncements like, he's just a good person, or Lindsey was just a powerful force for good. So it's worth understanding that where you might be looking for unvarnished news is really just another club you're not invited to. Reporting at Zetio by Asuwin Subsang and Prem Tucker notes the continuance of the Trump administration's bombing campaign against supposed narco-terrorist drug boats. So far, Trump's illegal bombing spree of at least 66 strikes have killed at least 221 people, including, you'll remember, last September's strike on a fishing boat off the coast of Venezuela, which was followed by a double tap to make sure all survivors were killed. While media attention has faded, sources tell Zetio's reporters that Trump wants to expand those operations, even though they don't actually know who they're killing, but they do know that the killing is not interrupting the flow of fentanyl or cocaine or anything else into the U.S. Said one official, at this point, quote, it's murder for murder's sake, close quote. Another said that White House officials have stopped asking for drug data because, quote, people know it's not actually designed to end the fentanyl crisis, close quote. Meanwhile, the Center for Economic and Policy Research reminds us of the nearly 4,000 people who have died in Venezuela's June 24th earthquakes, tens of thousands more injured, left homeless, or in medical crisis. We've seen heart-wrenching coverage, but as CPERS co-director Mark Weisbrot wrote in an op-ed for the LA Times, we've seen little suggesting that Venezuelans digging survivors out of rubble shouldn't have to also fight for an end to sanctions, largely from the U.S., that have destroyed their nation's economy. A study Weisbrot co-authored for The Lancet Global Health estimated that broad unilateral sanctions, like those imposed by the U.S., cause an additional 564,000 deaths annually, a majority of those deaths estimated to be among children under 5 years old. So news media that tug heartstrings with images of Venezuelans looking for lost children in rubble, but who don't connect that to the damage and loss of life incurred by economic sanctions, are telling half a story. The point of these sanctions is to punish civilians, to force them somehow to overthrow a leadership that the U.S. has decided it doesn't like. So just like ICE officers shooting into

0: vehicles. Such sanctions used to be rare, but have now become a tool of first resort. Probably, Weisbrot offers, because the resulting fatalities are mostly unseen. But just as with murders by law enforcement, more and more people are seeing around media's erasures, and hopefully, quote, as the illegality and human toll of these sanctions become more widely known, the U.S. government will be increasingly forced to abandon them, close quote. You're listening to Counterspin, brought to you each week by the Media Watch Group FAIR. Maine ICE shooting victim has been identified. What to know about him, offered USA Today. The first wave of news coverage of the July 13th murder by an ICE agent in Maine saw a lot of stories asking who was Juan Sebastian Guerrero, the victim, or stating what we know about Juan Sebastian Guerrero, as if there might be some biographical detail that would explain or excuse his killing. The repeated mention that Guerrero was not the intended target of ICE that day is also unsettling, suggesting that this behavior would be acceptable if it were more competent, transmitting without friction the idea that people can be valid targets of state violence as part of what we're told is about law enforcement and civil laws at that. And listeners will know that the Department of Homeland Security ordered officers around the country to stop pulling cars over, saying they were going to assess their tactics. And then a day later, Donald Trump demanded those stops resume, said ICE is doing just what they're supposed to do. Joining us now to talk about what we can do, along with being furious, is Lauren Bonds, Executive Director of the National Police Accountability Project. She joins us now by phone from Kansas City, Kansas. Welcome to Counterspin, Lauren Bonds.
1: Thank you so much for having us, Janine.
0: Well, in the wake of Juan Sebastian Guerrero's killing by ICE in Maine, itself in the wake of Lorenzo Salgado Araujo's killing by ICE in Texas, you put out a statement that did not call vaguely for reforms to ICE, as I saw some headlines referring to public outrage. What was the statement you put out actually saying?
1: Yeah, the statement that we put out was saying that we need ICE out of our streets, that ICE should not be engaging in any removal efforts that they're currently engaged in. And, you know, that entails traffic stops, which were temporarily paused. But that also entails, you know, kind of these deportation removal orders, all these warrants that are being kind of served on foot in these different communities and are also leading to violence and death.
0: The statement says it's clear that the only way to prevent ICE from killing us in the streets is to remove ICE from the streets. That's a long way stronger than kind of we need to know what they're up to. You know, they need to sometimes testify about things. This is not that.
1: Yes, I would agree that we are we're taking it a step further than we need body-worn cameras and, you know, we need more oversight. Those things are important too, and they may be more easily attained potentially, although I think we're kind of seeing that even those kind of minimum restrictions on ICE's conduct are being rejected. So we should ask for, you know, what we think is actually going to be the biggest deterrent to ICE violence, and we do think that that is removing them from street operations.
0: Well, let me ask you about this particular thing that you also mentioned that I think is kind of being lifted up for people, this shooting into cars business. You know, this seems to be a primary way, if you're making these street stops, this is becoming a primary way that ICE ends up harming or killing people. It's a weird thing, isn't it, to be shooting into vehicles?
1: Absolutely. And I would say that that's, you know, not something that's been accepted in, even by kind of the most pro-force, ardent members of the law enforcement community for over a decade now. There's been kind of a consensus in the law enforcement community that shooting into vehicles, fleeing vehicles, you know, charging vehicles, whatever it may be, is just so highly dangerous that there are few, if any, situations that justify it. Not only dangerous to the person who's driving the vehicle, but bystanders, passengers, and law enforcement themselves. And so kind of the universally accepted or national standard practices around shooting into vehicles is that there are very few situations where it is justified and where policy should permit it.
0: Well, most stories that I have seen note or anyway suggest that the killing of Guerrero, of Araujo, while they're horrific, are not outliers, you know, that they fit in a broader pattern of violence, recklessness, and racism from ICE. In your recent conversation with Sonali Kolhatkar on Rising Up, I understood you to suggest that we hold an even bigger picture about policing in this country, and specifically that we not set up a framing that says ICE bad, regular police good. You know, I know you're not saying ICE violence isn't worth the attention it gets, but what are you getting at there?
1: Yeah, you know, I think that there's been a real, I think, shift. I'm thinking particularly amongst lawmakers who are, you know, identify as Democrats, who are on the left, who have really spoke up about the importance of curtailing ICE violence right now. And I think that that's obviously incredibly important, but it's a bit myopic in terms of, you know, they're not making those same demands for local law enforcement that are, you know, carrying out similar types of uses of force, similar types of violence and harm against other communities, against their constituents who are, you know, Black Americans, for instance. And so I think, you know, it needs to be a both and. This can't be, you know, just a focus on ICE, because ICE, they're cops. They are doing what cops do, usually against people who are only suspected of breaking civil laws. But there's a lot of victims, as you know, of local law enforcement violence who, you know, have not committed any crimes or not even suspected of committing crimes. And so I think this is very important that we don't kind of reframe some of the violence that ICE has undertaken as being exclusive or specific to federal law enforcement agents, because we know 3 people die as a result of police violence every single day. And those are, you know, largely local police officers that are committing those uses of force.
0: Right. And it's just useful, just as we can't connect everything to Trump, you know, when particular policies predated Trump, you know, and if we think if there's no more Trump, all of this is going to disappear, then we've got something fundamentally wrong. It's important to pull out the tactics, you know, the actual behaviors that are problematic, and to disconnect them from a particular agency even, or a particular politician, certainly. Yeah,
1: absolutely.
0: Well, the Department of Homeland Security said in a statement, and I can't remember where I saw this, but they said in a statement, quote, "We are always evaluating our procedures to keep our officers safe and criminals off our streets. We will not disclose or discuss law enforcement tactics," close quote. And, you know, I have to ask, what if we had a press corps that would say, "You won't disclose or discuss law enforcement tactics?" You know, like, wait, everything comes to a halt. You know, I often balk at transparency as itself a goal. You know, we want to stop actions, not just, you know, have a peek at them. But when an agency straight up says, "Oh, we're not even going to talk about how we make any of these decisions," that is a clanging warning bell to me.
1: Yes, I would agree. And, you know, I think, you know, generally we're of the same mind at the National Police Accountability Project that we shouldn't be advocating for transparency for transparency's sake. But transparency is an essential prerequisite for accountability, for reform, for even things like abolition. If we don't understand systems, we really can't improve them. We can't know if they were at issue and causing harm. Like, it really is kind of step one for change, whatever you want that change to look like.
0: Sure.
1: And so at the very least, you know, this is information we should have. And I kind of, you know, just did a long spiel about how ICE are just cops and this is something that we're seeing everywhere. But I would say the way that the DHS and, you know, the agency is functioning right now is really different from what local law enforcement agencies would even try to get away with. That lack of transparency around the policies themselves, around practices, what is an acceptable practice and what is an acceptable tactic under what circumstances is something that you wouldn't expect a chief of police or a sheriff to not disclose if asked about it.
0: Absolutely. You know, the sunshine is necessary, as you say, as a first step. And this kind of follows along, but I do wonder, and I wonder this sincerely, how police at every level can lie and lie and lie. And, you know, and then bystander video, as more is often the case, you know, says no, what their account was absolutely false. And yet they're still treated as reliable sources, not just by news media, but by other institutions. It just seems to me it's hard to think of other entities that can be caught in lies again and again and again. And yet each time they come up, there's an assumption that they're telling the truth.
1: Yeah, I think that is something that's very frustrating in our work at the National Police Accountability Project, because you're right, there's data, there's anecdotal examples about the fact that, you know, law enforcement officers in the agencies that are often protecting them or supporting them, you know, have a history of dishonesty, or that they're not more honest than any other witness or not more credible than any other public institution. And so, you know, I do think one of the things that is becoming more and more common post-2020 is that the public, I think, is less willing to kind of accept a police narrative at its face. Right. And that's, you know, doubly for DHS and, you know, kind of what's coming out of the Trump administration about what's happening in these use of force incidents and other things. And so I would say that I think that even though there are some media sources kind of printing the police press release in full detail, and, you know, some institutions saying, well, this is what the police said, the public, you know, has less and less confidence in police. And I don't know the current rates, but I think in 2021, the last time there was a poll, less than 50% of all Americans said that they trusted the police or felt that police were trustworthy. And so it would be interesting to see what current data is and how that data stacks up against, you know, a specific look at confidence in federal law enforcement agencies.
0: Mm-hmm. Well, as you're making clear, the work of resisting police brutality, racism, impact on community has a lot of levels and a lot of aspects. And I know that the project fits in there in a particular way. I wonder if you could just tell us about some of the elements of resisting, of upending this system that you're working on. I know, for example, qualified immunity is one issue area, but what are some of the big pieces that the project is focusing on?
1: Yeah, you know, I think we, you know, kind of have a two-track system for change or theory of change at the National Police Accountability Project. We are trying to stop police violence at all of its levels from happening. In the first instance, that kind of goes back to what our calls were around ICE presence in the streets. You know, I think we have similar policy proposals for local law enforcement that, you know, we get them out of traffic stops, that we get them out of mental health crisis intervention, mm-hmm. Kind of all these places where we know it is likely for law enforcement actions to kind of escalate to violence. So we are working kind of on the policy front to remove police from situations where we know that they're likely to commit violence, and that goes for ICE as well. Kind of ending surveillance technologies, ending kind of the technical side of over-policing that often leads to physical violence. So that's kind of the one track. And the other track is to ensure that there is accountability and consequences when violence does happen. And so that is more where we're focusing on reforms like ending qualified immunity. That's where we're more focused on ensuring that victims of ICE and police violence have an advocate. A big part of our work this year has been focused on training attorneys, civil rights attorneys, plaintiff side attorneys, and even, you know, kind of people who've never done a plaintiff side case to bring lawsuits against the federal agencies when this type of ICE violence happens, because we know that there are so many people who are being impacted by federal law enforcement violence due to these ICE surges in communities that have never really had to deal with that before. And so that's really been a lot of our work and a lot of our focus this year.
0: And the National Police Accountability Project is a network, right, of attorneys and advocates. So it's a big group of folks who coordinate their efforts around these issues, as opposed to, you know, just one organization. Is that right?
1: That's right, yeah. So we have our members who are litigating these cases. We have, you know, community partners across the country, you know, grassroots groups, and then we also have, you know, partnerships with other national organizations working on criminal legal system issues. And then, yeah, we have our 550 members all across the country. And so we are a big network and a big group, and are doing work at, you know, kind of varying levels of policing systems.
0: Well, let me just ask you finally, you know, there's a high point of outrage right now and focus and attention on these ICE killings, as well there should be. But folks have a lot of other things going on, you know, and there's a lot of distracting, you know, bad things happening. And so when there is a flashpoint of attention, you know, folks really want to use it, want to make the most of it. And where folks often wind up is call your representative, call your senator. And I think while that is crucial and that kind of political engagement is important, I think it's frustrating for people to come away from something that feels so visceral, you know, that has made them so angry, that has made them cry, and then to, you know, get on the phone and leave a 10-second voicemail on their senator's line. And I think folks are looking for other ways to plug in, other things to do. Do you have thoughts for people, just regular folks who are trying to do something about this, who are trying to use their anger for something?
1: Yeah, you know, I think it's so important to go that extra step and attend a protest. I think the protests that we've been seeing at Susan Collins' office in Maine have been really effective in kind of pushing back on the narrative that, oh, I got them to stop, please stop, right? And kind of making it be an issue that elected officials can't just let go away with, you know, putting out a mild statement or, you know, kind of claiming that they influenced a policy that was immediately reversed or whatever. Those feet in the street can really make a difference. And I would also say that, you know, it may not feel great, but those calls to your senators, calls to your representatives, they're making a difference. We have more and more people like coming out and saying that they really want to curtail ICE funding elected officials that would never take that position in the past. I would also say, though, if you want to be more engaged in, you know, I know people have limited time. There are so many great grassroots groups, some of our grassroots partners across the country that have accompaniment programs. So, you know, being able to go with your immigrant neighbors to places where they might be likely to encounter ICE and just being able to be a presence and an observer and someone who can maybe give them a little bit more protection and confidence, you know, if they have to go to a court hearing or a doctor's appointment or all these places that we're seeing more and more ICE agents popping up. So I think that there's a lot of ways to engage, and, you know, kind of even a simple Google search would allow you to get plugged into that. And, you know, it really, those programs really are kind of based on your availability. It's a short training, and then, you know, it's, you know, driving someone to the pharmacy or something. Mm-hmm. Like it mm-hmm. is an easy way if you have, you know, even a free hour once a week to try to be a source of support and a source of resistance for the immigrant community around you.
0: All right. Well, thank you very much for that. We've been speaking with Lauren Bonds, Executive Director of the National Police Accountability Project. You can find them online at nationalpoliceaccountability.org. Lauren Bonds, thank you so much for joining us this week on Counterspin.
1: Oh, yeah. Thank you so much, Janine, for having us.
0: And that's it for Counterspin for this week. Counterspin is produced by FAIR, the National Media Watch Group based in New York. 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The show is engineered by Michael Cherry. I'm Janine Jackson. 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

surface, a seam about to split. There's smoke on the horizon.

Well, that's Mary Gaucher, brand new. The title track of her soon-to-be-released recording called Reckoning. And of course, we started out with today's transition song from Counterspin. The Resistance Revival Chorus featuring Rhiannon Giddens singing an old Woody Guthrie tune called All You Fascists Bound to Lose. Well, it's another beautiful, perfect summer morning here on Cape Cod, this 20th day of July. And the forecast for today is for a beautiful day, high in the upper 70s. Some unsettled weather coming in Tuesday into Wednesday with some thunderstorms predicted and possibly some more accumulating quantity of rain, possibly, and should be back to fair weather by Thursday afternoon. But when in doubt, check the report, check the forecast. Keep an eye on the sky, as they say. There is a, you know, little heavy traffic, but no major delays on Route 6 between Harwich and Provincetown. And so much for the weather and traffic reports. On to the music report. What have we got today? Well, I've got phone interviews scheduled with artists coming to perform on the Cape, starting at 10 o'clock with the Lion Sisters. At 11 o'clock, Dara Williams will be calling in. She's performing at the Payamet on Wednesday, the 29th of July. That's a week from Wednesday. The Lion Sisters, who are on at 10, and the Wolf Sisters, represented by Sister Rachel Wolf, at 11:25. They'll be sharing an evening at Cranfest in the Courtyard in Harwich on Thursday this week. That's July 23rd. And then a little after 12 noon, we'll talk with the organizers of the Provincetown to Plymouth trek in support of immigrant rights. And we'll tell you more about that as the morning progresses. Yeah, I think that's pretty much where we are headed. Let's see if we can get on to one of today's themes. I heard about the passing of Jane Voss last Tuesday evening in a monthly conversation I have with other folk music radio hosts from around the U.S. and Canada. She passed on the 20th of June. She was 78 years old. I remember seeing Jane and her 50-year musical partner, Hoyle Osborne, an amazing piano player, perform at the First Encounter Coffee House. If any of you listeners can remember exactly when that was, I'd love to know. I think it was probably 10 to 15 years ago. Jane wrote some really sweet songs that she and Hoyle recorded, but they're also covered by other people like Dave Van Ronk and Rosalie Sorrells, Chuck Pyle, Jody Stecker and Kate Brislin, among others. I want to play a few of Jane's loveliest songs. She was known substantially for her covers of country hits from the 30s, 20s even. She had a very distinctive style, both on stage and vocally, and did justice to those songs. But she also wrote some really sweet songs, like this one that we're going to hear now called I Am There.

Well, that's Jody Stecker and Kate Brislin. Still My Thoughts Go Back to You, written by Jane Voss. Before that, a couple of tunes performed by Jane Voss and Hoyle Osborne. We heard, what did we hear? Well, we heard I Am There and Keep in Mind That I Love You, both tunes written by Jane Voss and performed by Jane and Hoyle Alexander. That's going to bring us right up to the hour of 10 o'clock. You're attuned to Outermost Community Radio for Cape Cod and beyond. We are WOMR 92.1 FM Provincetown, WFMR 91.3 FM Orleans. 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My name is Bob Weiser. The show is called The Old Songs Home. I play folk and acoustic music, traditional and contemporary, old and new, each and every Monday, starting at 9:30 in the morning and running till half past noon. Today will be no exceptions. No exception, singular. I'm expecting a call momentarily from the Lion Sisters. And we'll get them on the air as soon as we can. Let's hear one of their songs. I think we'll hear this one called In the Rare Old Times here on the Old Songs Home.

0: The Lion Sisters here on the Old Songs Home in the Rare Old Times. And with any kind of luck, Josie, are you there?
1: Yes, yeah, Lily and I are both here.
2: Hi.
0: Lily, you're there too.
1: Yes, I'm here too.
0: That's very exciting to actually have the phone system work on the first try.
1: Yeah.
0: Well, you guys were here in the

0: to do that since the teleportation devices are still not in common use.
1: Yeah, right.
0: The one Star Trek thing I always really wished they would perfect was that thing where you could be in one place and then another place almost simultaneously.
1: And that's
0: one of those technological things that's not been accomplished in the last 60 years. My apologies. Yeah. My generation was supposed to have accomplished that. So you guys are having a busy summer that includes coming to Cape Cod to perform on Thursday evening, this coming Thursday. It's the 16th of July, just 3 days from now. Can you contain your excitement?
1: Yeah, we're so excited.
2: Yeah, we're really excited.
1: Yeah, we've been looking forward to this and it's coming right up.
2: Yeah.
0: You've got a show between now and then. Where is that?
1: In Watch Hill, Rhode Island.
0: Watch Hill.
1: Yeah.
0: Have you ever been there?
1: No, it's our first time going, but we've heard a lot of really nice things about it, so we're excited.
0: It used to be sort of the other playground of rich people in Rhode Island. Next to Newport, it was the summer mansion place of choice on the shore in Rhode Island. Of course, you know, people with excessive amounts of money, now they come to Cape Cod instead of going to Newport or Watch Hill.
1: Oh, I see.
0: You believe that, huh? There may be some element of that, but Watch Hill is pretty nice, and there's some pretty cool properties, I guess is the word for it, around Watch Hill. So if you have a chance, drive around and take in the shore vibe of the Rhode Island coast.
1: Yeah, that'll be fun.
0: What's been new since, it was Martin Luther King Day that you were here in the studio.
1: Yeah.
0: You had a performance somewhere on the South Shore in Hull or Hingham or one of those towns. And then you came out to the Cape and came on the radio with me and played at the open mic at the Muse. Does that all sound familiar?
1: Yeah.
2: Yes.
1: Yeah, that was a really fun trip. Yeah. Well,
0: so tell us everything you've done since then.
1: Well, we've been pretty busy performing, which has been a lot of fun. And also we've been in the studio recording some new songs that we're planning to release this fall, which has been really exciting and also keeping us very busy. So,
0: Your first full-length recording is going to come out in the fall, you think?
1: Yeah, well, I think we're actually going to do another EP, so our six songs. But yeah, we're excited. We started a little while ago and then we finally finished all the songs up. So now we're getting all the details sorted.
0: Are we going to get to hear some of those new songs live and in person on Thursday?
1: Yeah, I think we can. Yeah, we'll make sure to add a few from that. So
2: yeah,
1: an exclusive look.
0: That's great. And you're sharing the evening on Thursday with the Wolf Sisters. Have you met? Have you had a chance to meet them yet, or is Thursday going to be the first time?
1: Yeah, Thursday will be the first time. But yeah, we're excited. We've known about them for a while, so it's very cool to be doing a show with them.
2: Yeah,
1: it'll be nice to meet them and hear their music.
2: Yeah,
0: and we've carefully divided the green room to keep from having any outbursts of predatory behavior between the wolves and the lions.
1: Yeah, we never.
0: We've heard of the lions lying down with the lambs. I think that's in the Bible. But the lions lying down with the wolves, I don't think was covered.
2: Yeah,
1: well, we'll have to see how it goes.
0: So we just so you'll feel safe, we've taken steps to make sure that

0: There will be no outbreaks of animal behavior. At least
1: good.
0: not that kind of animal. I would like to think there'll be human behavior where people collaborate and cooperate and are kind to one another, but I'm not entirely confident in the human part of that at the moment, given the current behaviors of some humans. So it's going to be up to you guys to be role models for the rest of us. I hope that's not too much pressure.
2: We'll do our best, and
0: I've got a few of your songs in front of me. I was thinking that maybe because it's summer, we should hear the Crazy Lazy Days. Is that okay?
2: That sounds good,
0: Okay. Do you have anything to say about the Crazy Lazy Days you're experiencing this summer? Are they not lazy because you're working so hard?
1: Not too lazy, but definitely crazy.
2: Right, yeah, we had, in the beginning of July, we had 9 gigs in 11 days, right, Tizzy?
1: Yeah, so
2: it's been pretty crazy, but we've also had some time to be lazy.
0: Well, that's good to know. Well, let's hear the Crazy Lazy Days, and we'll come back and talk a little more.
2: Okay, sounds good.
0: My guests are the Lion Sisters via telephone from somewhere in New Hampshire, I think, and they'll be performing this Thursday at Cranfest in the Courtyard at the 204 in Harwich.

0: Crazy Lazy Days, the Lion Sisters. So you've had a few days like that this summer?
1: Yeah, just had a few in.
0: So, but you're coming to the Cape on Wednesday after you play in Watch Hill. But then you have to, are you rushing up to New Hampshire, to Maine, to the Ossipee Festival?
1: Oh, no, not this year. We couldn't fit it in. But we after we play on the Cape on Saturday, we have a gig in Cambridge. We're excited about the concert series there.
0: Cambridge, Massachusetts?
1: Yeah.
2: On our way home, yeah, we'll have another gig there.
0: Cool. And where's that gig?
1: It's the Cambridge Public Library.
0: Cool.
1: We're excited.
0: So you're having your Cambridge audition so that you can get a chance to play at the world famous Club Passim eventually?
1: I don't think we're...
0: We'll have to talk to your friend Dave about that.
1: Yeah, I don't know if this is public knowledge yet, but we most likely are going to be playing there over Labor Day weekend, right?
0: The campfire.
1: So it's not official yet, but there's a good chance that we'll be there then. So we're excited about that.
0: Well, that's very cool. Your Cambridge debut and then your Club Passim debut all in the same summer.
1: This is
0: great stuff. And of course, your first co-bill show on Cape Cod coming right up this Thursday evening. What plans do you have for traveling outside of this New England region? Have you got some dates coming up in some of the more distant parts of the country?
1: Well, in the end of September, we're going to South Carolina for the Albino Skunk Music Festival, which we're really excited about.
0: The Albino Skunk.
1: Yeah.
0: You guys live out there in the sticks. Have you ever seen albino skunk?
1: No, we haven't. But apparently there's a bunch in the area of this festival. So we'll report back if we.
0: Well, you never know when they'll turn up. I actually had a family of albino skunks that lived somewhere behind my house in Waltham, which is a city, where I used to live. Before I moved to Cape Cod. And it was quite a shock to hear some noises outside and turn on the light that night and see a skunk and her skunklings, or whatever you call little skunks. And they were all, white with a black stripe instead of black with a white stripe.
1: Oh, wow.
0: Yeah, it was the damnedest thing. I thought it was me. So the Albino Skunk Festival in South Carolina is going to be your first gig south of the Mason-Dixon line.
1: It'll be our first time flying with our instruments for a gig, so it'll be
0: what fun. Well, good. I'm so glad that you're doing well and that you're getting your careers launched in all these exciting ways. And I'm glad it's going to be a part of the process for you to be here on Cape Cod on Thursday.
1: Yeah, thank you. Yeah, we're so excited. We're really looking forward to it.
2: Yeah.
0: And can I play Done with the Daisies to end our conversation?
1: Yeah, that sounds perfect.
0: Okay, and do each of you want to get a last word in separately?
1: Thank you so much for having us. Yeah, and we're excited to see you on Thursday.
2: Yeah, we're so excited. It'll be fun.
0: And for those listeners who are having a hard time distinguishing between the two voices, there really are two of them, and they are speaking separately. I can see it on my video monitor, even though you can't see it at home. Anyway, you girls have a great week, and I will see you on Thursday. Safe travels. Here's Done with the Daisies from the Lion Sisters here on the Old Songs Home.

0: Those are the Lion Sisters here on the Old Songs Home, performing this Thursday. That's July 23rd at the 204 in Harwich, part of the Cranfest and the Courtyard Concert Series. I have a pair of tickets if you would like to see the Lion Sisters and the Wolf Sisters. They will be performing 5:45 doors, 6:30 music at the 204 Sisson Road in Harwich this Thursday. Be the first caller at 508-487-2619, and I will see you Thursday night. Let's see what else we've got lined up to play for you this morning. I know what I had for you. Let's see if I can find it. We've got Climate Connections ready for you right about now.
1: I'm Dr. Anthony Lizowitz, and this is Climate Connections. Children in the Pittsburgh area are helping improve their neighborhoods by planting trees. The One Tree Per Child program, run by the nonprofit Tree Pittsburgh, helps children plant trees around schools, parks, streets, playgrounds, and other spots.
2: We really love when we're able to plant trees in a space that those students are going to experience again and again. Typically, it's pretty magical. Young people often want to name the tree that they plant.
1: Jonathan Fantasier, who runs the program, says the One Tree Per Child initiative was started in Australia by singer Olivia Newton-John and her friend John Dee. It was brought to Pittsburgh about 10 years ago, and participants have since planted hundreds of trees. Fantasier's team also hosts field trips at their tree nursery and helps students learn to care for trees. Trees filter stormwater and provide shade, so the program will help the students' neighborhoods adapt as climate change brings more extreme heat and heavy rain.
2: The best part for me of working with young people who are aware of and concerned about climate change is that we can demonstrably show them something practical that they can do about it.
1: Climate Connections is produced by the Yale Center for Environmental Communication. To learn more about climate change, visit climateconnections.org.
0: Okay, well, let me, before I play one final song for Jane Voss, read you a few excerpts from her obituary. Jane Roberta Voss, 78, passed away June 20th in Farmington, New Mexico. Born and raised in a big working-class family in Ohio, Jane was singing from an early age and went to college first at Marquette University and then at Wisconsin-Milwaukee. When she realized that colleges weren't teaching her what she really wanted to learn, she decided to try a different path. And after a short time in Cedar Rapids, Iowa, she headed for San Francisco, arriving in December of 1969. Those were the days in San Francisco. Jane began her performing career there in coffee houses in 1970, took to the road in 72, appearing at folk festivals in the U.S. and Canada, became a familiar presence on both coasts. Her early reputation was made as an inspired interpreter of old-time country music, especially the songs of the original Carter family. And her 1976, an album of songs, has been called hands down among the finest albums ever made by an interpreter of old-time country songs. It also included three of her earliest original songs, including one called Keep in Mind That I Love You, which we just heard a few minutes ago. Jane met Hoyle Osborne when he arrived in California in 1972, and they fell in love and began their enduring partnership in 1976 in Sonoma, California, the same place as Kate Wolfe. Jane and Hoyle gave their first duo performances at a tiny saloon in Sonoma County and toured the country for many years, performing in coffee houses, for folk music organizations and art centers, and at music festivals. Their first duo album was released by Green Linnet Records in 1981. And I'm pretty sure that's the album Nope. I have the second album, vinyl album that they made for Green Linnet in 1983 in my hand called Pulling Through. Anyway, I think that's about enough, but you get the idea. Let me give you one last song from Jane Voss and Hoyle Alexander. She had just a lovely and remarkable voice that I always enjoyed hearing. And I do have this song queued up here somewhere that I intend to play for you. There it is. Performed by Rosalie Sorrells. This is To All My Friends in Far Off Places.

Jane Voss always said to me when some of the great players of my generation pass away, but there are great players coming on each and every day, including this artist, Chris Matthews, who will be performing this Wednesday at the Mashpee Commons. It's a free concert, 6 p.m. start. Rain or shine, they have an indoor space to go to, just as the Cranfest and the Courtyard concerts can move from the Courtyard into the auditorium in Harwich, so too the Mashpee Commons concerts. Here's Chris Matthews. I think we'll hear a couple from Chris. Here's one of my favorites called Cancel Culture.

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2: All right, well, we heard Cancel Culture from Chris Matthews. Last week, we closed the show with a couple of versions of the song Deportee, song that Woody Guthrie co-wrote back in the late 1940s about a crash of an aircraft carrying a cargo of deported migratory farm workers back to Mexico from the California fields. And that song has resonated this year for reasons that are probably evident if you watch or listen to the news. Chris actually rewrote the lyrics and modernized them and called it Citizen, but many others have covered the song this year. And we'll hear another version or two of that later. Chris Matthews' free concert on the Wednesday evening at Mashpee Commons at 6 p.m. Here's another song she wrote for this year. Cancel Culture is a couple of years old. You can see where she took the phrase from. This one is called Forged in Fire. It's one I think is very appropriate for the No Kings rallies that are taking place steadily, constantly across towns, villages, cities, across the country. Here's Forged in Fire from Chris Matthews.

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0: Joe Jenks here on the Old Songs Home. That's called Lady of the Harbor. You might have guessed that. Joe Jenks will be my guest live via the telephone next week, July 27th. Let me just check the calendar for the time, because believe it or not, I haven't memorized these things. I think at 11 o'clock, Joe Jenks will join me by phone. He'll be performing on the 30th of July right here on the Cape at the Grant Fest and the Courtyard Concerts in Harwich. Let's see, we've got some other announcements to sneak in here while I have a chance. How about this one here?
1: Summer is here, and so is the Truro Summer Concert Series. 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
0: Okay, let's see where we are right now. We've got time for one more song before we get ready for Dar Williams' call. And that is not the song that I'm just going to give you. My apologies.

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Never found a true love anywhere you've been. Never broke a heart that wouldn't mend. How such a lovely summer night. Hands in your pockets as the band begins. Stand by the window, a touch of locust in the wind. Well, this might be just one more town you'll say you've been in. How such a lovely summer night. You take your chances when you start to roam, waiting on the slow dances. Then you ask to walk her home. And if she says, please stay, you'll say, I might. It's such a lovely

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Look her in the eye. You make her laugh and sing that one song to make her cry. And maybe this is that town where there's no goodbye. 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

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And if she says, please stay, you'll say, I meant, it's such a lovely summer night. It's such a lovely

0: Stardate July 20th. Day 1 on planet Mars. After this.
1: 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Well, Bill Morrissey passed away July 23rd of 2011. We heard Mark Arely and then Bill Morrissey finish up Bill Morrissey's song, Summer Night. Before that, we heard from Brother Sun, Lady of the Harbor. We heard from L.D. Volani and his band Mebanesville, Ice Fishing, from a recording brand new called Ice Fishing in America. We heard Chris Matthews sing Forged in Fire. All that here on the Old Songs Home. And that should be bringing us up promptly to the hour of 11 a.m. You are tuned to Outermost Community Radio for Cape Cod and beyond. We are WOMR 92.1 FM Provincetown, WFMR 91.3 FM Orleans. 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My name is Bob Weiser. The show is called The Old Songs Home. I play folk and acoustic music, traditional and contemporary, old and new, each and every Monday starting at 9:30 in the morning, running until half past noon. Today is no exception. And let's hear the rest of Stardate.
0: Stardate July 20th. In a field of volcanic rocks and red dunes on the planet Mars, an emissary from Earth sits quietly. Powdery dust may coat its white surface, possibly hiding the American flag and bicentennial logo from view. Extreme cold might have cracked some of its lenses and other components. But if humans ever colonize Mars, they'll certainly visit this relic, the first craft to successfully land on the Red Planet. The Viking 1 lander touched down 50 years ago today. It was one of four craft in the Viking project, two landers and two orbiters. Viking 1 wasn't the first probe to touch down on Mars. The Soviet Union's Mars 3 had landed in 1971, but it died less than 2 minutes later, so it didn't return any information about Mars. The Viking 1 and 2 landers snapped thousands of pictures. They monitored the weather and measured the composition of the soil and atmosphere. The landers also looked for signs of life. Their cameras saw no moving objects on the surface and no growing plants. Chemical laboratories found no organic molecules in the soil. They did find chemical reactions like those produced by microorganisms on Earth. But scientists at the time decided the reactions were produced by the soil, not life. More about that tomorrow. The Viking 1 lander operated for 3 Mars years, more than 6 Earth years. Scientists continue to study its findings to learn more about the intriguing red planet. Our web address is stardate.org. For the University of Texas McDonald Observatory, I'm Billy Henry.
1: And I'm Bob Weiser, and I should be on the phone live with Dar Williams. Good morning, Dar.
2: Good morning.
1: It worked. Always a miracle. Dar, we haven't spoken for a while. You're back on Cape Cod a week from Wednesday, the 29th of July, to perform at the Payamet.
2: Yes.
1: Is it a while since you've been out here and I've missed it, or have you been coming every summer and I just haven't tuned in?
2: I think I was at the Payamet in 22 or 23.
1: Mm-hmm.
2: Which was great. So I was very happy to be asked back.
1: Well, I'm glad you're coming back. What's been new in your universe in the 5-7 years since you and I have had a chance to catch up? You've got 2 minutes.
2: Things are fine. I had I released an album called Hummingbird Highway last year, and then toured with it this year for 4 months, which was great. Which was, you know, all over the country. And then after that was done, I had my 4th annual River Roads Festival. We had Sean Colvin and Billy Bragg and other great, Susan Werner and other great musicians, Miko Marx and Amethyst Kia. So that was fun in Philadelphia. So, you know, all of the things, and I lead a songwriting retreat, and we had our first one of the summer last week, so that brings us up to the present.
1: That's everything that's happened, huh? Actually, I'm sure there's a lot more, but we only have a few minutes.
2: Yep.
1: Some people are going to be looking for, what I'm looking for is what you've done lately, but some people who are possible concert goers are going to be looking for the hits of yesteryear. Do you still play When I Was a Boy and things like that?
2: I tend to kind of keep, you know, others, like most of my friends, you know, there are things from the new album. There are a couple of B-sides, especially ones that get requested before the show. You know, somebody sends back a cocktail napkin with a request. And then there are songs that people expect. I don't do all of them all of the time. But it's as long as they always feel new to me.

0: Dar Williams here on the Old Songs Home, Hummingbird Highway, the title track of her most recent recording. Dar, what's the backstory?
1: I was performing on a Cayamo cruise in the Caribbean, and we went to Belize, and I heard about this, that the middle highway of Belize is called the Hummingbird Highway. So it was such a wonderful instantaneous image of my touring career. I was like, that's my life. It's the Hummingbird Highway. It's really fast. It's really colorful. It's really beautiful. And sometimes a little, you know, too fast. And I have to keep on, you know, flying to survive. So, sometimes it goes fast. And

0: it's also automatic, you know, automatically what came to mind is kind of bringing that world back to my family, raising kids and trying to sort of harmonize all of that beauty and all of those colors, you know, or trying to balance that with the fact that I'm absent from my family. And I was just thinking about all of the kids I know who have had parents who have been touring artists or have parents who are really struggling with a lot of different traveling that they do up in their brains, and how it kind of bleeds through, you know, comes through, I think, in the song. There's a lot of the struggle in the parents. It's narrated by a child who loves their parents and trying to make a beautiful space for the parent to come home to, sometimes coming home from, you know, bouts of depression, etc. So I think that that's an interesting story that I've seen a lot of times. And a lot of these kids have grown up, and I've seen them out in the world, and they're doing fine, you know, for all of their parents being absent or struggling and transparent about their struggling and their meds and stuff like that. These kids have grown up and had a sense of humor and had a breadth and depth about understanding the world, even though they had parents who openly struggled.
1: Wow, that's a lot.
0: Or were absent in my case. You know, there were, I brought my kids with me a lot, but there were also times that they were surrounded by a wonderful community of extended family and, of course, their amazing dad. So, you know, it was different for them than it might have been.
1: Different for them than from you.
0: Well, different from my upbringing, for sure.
1: Yeah. I don't think any of us experienced as parents the same things we experienced as kids, and that's a whole other conversation to have. The what we learn from positive example and what we learn from negative example, but that's,
0: yeah. I mean, I had the whole night. Yes, absolutely. I had a lot of. I had dinner at the same time every night at my house growing up. That was terrific, and I think that's a foundation too. But it turns out that, you know, I've just met a lot of traveling musicians who, it works too. They all work in their own way if you want them to, and if there's love in the room. You know, to be honest, I think that love is, as a foundation, will help with any childhood.
1: Always a good word to mention in any conversation about families. Dar, I have a question for you. You mentioned your songwriters' gatherings, and just this very morning, in my preparation, I have a recording from Lynn Hollyfield, whose one sheet says that a lot of the inspiration for this new recording she made came from your songwriters' retreat and from meeting Seth at the songwriters' retreat.
0: Yep. Yep. Yeah. That was wonderful. They had enough of a rapport and a conversation that he produced her album, and he's now one of my full on staff folks. So, we meet in Chester. We're meeting two places this year, but mainly in Chester, Connecticut, at a beautiful old inn. And, this is our 14th year, and it's about 40-something people coming. And we have one in August coming up. So if anyone wants to check it out, it's you can look it up at Dar Williams Retreat online. But it's called Writing a Song That Matters. Because somebody said, you should lead the songwriting retreat. And I was like, oh, no, because I can't tell people how to get a record contract. I can't tell them how to put together a press pack. And that's what people want to know. I would have to call it something like Writing a Song That Matters, you know, to let people know that I care about what matters to them in a song. You know, you start there. And my friend said, well, why don't you just call it that? And sure enough, I did. And we have a mix of, we have an incredible mix of people who are already performers, for sure. But there are a group that have come and started writing songs and have gone out and been performing It's Sue Horowitz is out there performing, and Lynn is out there, and some people who have never written a song before are out there performing, and that's amazing. And a lot of people have come in because they're part of different kinds of cultural communities where they write songs to be a part of that, but don't go out and do gigs. We have a lot of teachers. We have some ministers from time to time across the board, we have a lot of people who put down the guitar for a long time and have been wanting to pick it back up again, and have some emotions about what's going to be waiting for them when they pick the guitar back up again, or, you know, pick up songwriting again, I should say. We have a lot of different instruments, and we have poets who come to bring their poetry for other people to add music to, which has also been a big success. So anyway, it's a special thing. I lead it, and I'm very present in it. But there's a lot that comes from folks like Seth Greer, and you know, the people around me, kind of creating the right environment for songwriting.
1: So, one last thing. Next, a week from Wednesday at Payamet, you'll be performing, and who's sitting in with you these days? The last time I presented you in Wellfleet, which was probably 10 years ago, you had Bryn on the piano, if my memory is correct. Sometimes you used to work with Max Cohen on guitar. Who's the side people now?
0: The national tour was with Seth Greer, and we had two different cellists. I'm actually going to be solo for Payamet, which
1: cool.
0: is kind of fun. I was just up in Bar Harbor, and I was solo, which is what I do a lot. So I, you know, but it was my first time solo in a while, and it was actually really fun to have that flexibility of, you know, there was, I kind of read the room, and I had a ballad that I was going to do, and if I'd been with the trio, we would have, you know, done that. But they kind of had this vibe, so I did As Cool As I Am instead, and so one of my songs. So it was. So anyway, I'm solo, which can be a little bit more freewheeling, and it's great. That's how it went at Pam at the last time I was there.
1: Well, that'll give people something to consider as they get ready to buy their tickets. And Dar, we could go on for a while. There's a million things I could ask you, but we've exhausted the 15 minutes that your manager said I was going to get, so I don't want to press my luck.
0: Patty. Yeah. Laid down the law.
1: Boy, haven't we all known each other for a long time, huh?
0: We have. Well, thank you for this, Bob. Thanks for getting the word out. I'm looking forward to it.
1: Great. And tell us about Toussaint le Printemps.
0: Toussaint le Printemps is that means, you know, the spring. It has some French in it. I was going to write it in French, but I kept on, you know, going back to my dictionary. I thought, don't butcher this language, Dar. So it's got what I call the right amount of French to kind of give the feel. And, you know, there's something that the spring wind brings in with it. So there's also the line, à cause du vent, which means because of the wind. You know, things blow through the air, the scent of cherry blossoms, etc. So it's kind of what the spring brings out of us. So it's a romantic.
1: It sounds like you had fun.
0: Thank you. Well, I had these great, it's a bossa nova song, and Bryn, who has a master's in jazz piano, explained to me that bossa nova is very much the conscious bringing together of Brazilian samba and American jazz. So we've heard many songs. You know, Suzanne Vega has the song Caramel. It's like the bringing together of these worlds. And once we said bossa nova in the studio, these amazing musicians just dialed in and kind of made it what it was. And it's really fun to perform, but to hear it kind of, I was like, who's smoking a cigarette in here? Like, it has such an old time vibe to it. I was very grateful.
1: And isn't that an interesting reflection on the current state of affairs, that the music brings out these influences and marries them together seamlessly, and yet in other arenas that's it's poisonous, it's dangerous, well, it's undesirable.
0: I wrote this book called What I Found in a Thousand Towns, and you know, you can have forces out there that are trying to balkanize people, which means, you know, people kind of going off in their proclaimed little groups and separating themselves voluntarily from others. But the truth is, the state of affairs in towns and cities in the United States is people are very good at doing what's called bridging. What you're referring to is bridging. There's something called bridging social capital, and Robert Putnam talks about it in Bowling Alone. And it's very much people figuring out, actually through finding fun things and cool things and things that are interesting to them, different bridges between different groups, different religions, different backgrounds. And Wellfleet, I lived in Wellfleet for 2 years, and I was always at the library. The library is a huge there's always something bridging going on over at the library. And is it Preservation Hall in the middle of Main Street now?
1: Yep, it's still there. It was the Catholic Church when you were living here.
0: Yeah, but now it is a place to consciously, but not through forcing ourselves, just because this is the way humans go, bringing worlds together and seeing what happens. So the truth is that there are many spaces, places, people, and opportunities to bridge culturally and meet one another in indifference, as somebody said, as opposed to despite difference. And that's very much at large in the United States right now. And so not just musically. So that's what I get to see, because I play in these concert halls, and I give town talks in various libraries and bookstores, where people talk about all of the stuff they're doing that is incredibly fun and very resonant to the great country we are.
1: Right. Dar Williams performing a week from Wednesday, the 29th of July, at the Payomet. Tickets are available. And Dara, I hope to see you one of these days. Let me put on Tu sais le printemps. You know the spring. And don't we all. Take care.
0: Thanks.
1: Thank you.

0: And thanks to Dara Williams for suggesting bridges, the building of bridges, language and music and community, and taking off our masks and being human beings with one another. Go figure. Let's see, we've got some messages to share with you, and in just a few minutes we'll be talking with Rachel Wolf, one of the Wolf sisters, continuing our morning of chats with performers coming to Cape Cod. But before we do that, let's hear this message about Carol Cornine's show tomorrow.
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0: And good morning, Rachel Wolf.
2: Hi, how's it going? Thanks for having me.
0: Thank you for calling. Do you do this sort of thing often?
2: We sometimes do radio shows, but I don't think I've ever called in on the air, so this is pretty cool.
0: Well, there's a first time for everything. I spoke with Alliance Sisters a little while ago.
2: Oh, amazing.
0: I had them live in the studio last winter because they were in Massachusetts for the first time to perform at a coffee house. Remember which one, but they came out here on Martin Luther King Day and had their first live interview on the radio, and then they just had their first call-in interview a little while ago. So we're doing a lot of firsts, and in between I interviewed Dar Williams, who I've interviewed for years. So it's all just part of the background noise at Community Radio. So you and your sisters are coming to perform on the Cape, which was your summer playground when you were kids.
2: Yes, we were lucky enough to have to be able to go spend parts of summers every year growing up there. Our parents love going to the beach and hiking around some of the trails out there on the boardwalks. And so we had an amazing upbringing and fortunate enough to do that. And it made its way into all of our lyrical fabric of things.
0: Isn't one of your recordings a direct reference to the Cape?
2: Yes, so we wrote a song called The Hollow, and then we have which is based off Cahoon Hollow, and then we have an album called Cahoon Hollow, and we have like album covers of that, and we just really love it out there, and it's such a beautiful place, and it's very inspiring to write about.
0: Is this picture on the Queendom of Nothing, a dune in Truro?
2: Yes, that's the dunes on Cahoon Hollow. It's funny because we have the Cahoon Hollow album, but we couldn't get the photo out there for that album, so we did the photo for the next album. But yes, that's on Cahoon Hollow Beach sometime in the spring, I think.
0: It's hard to tell from the picture what season it is.
2: I know, it is hard.
0: There's no snow on the ground.
2: No.
0: But you're not in swimming attire, so it's somewhere in between.
2: Somewhere in between.
0: Shall we hear Where Am I to Call My Home before we talk more?
2: Sure, that sounds great.
0: Okay, let's do that.

0: Where am I to call my home? The Wolf Sisters, and I'm joined on the phone by Rachel Wolf. Are you the youngest, the oldest, or the middle?
1: I am the middle.
0: You're the middle. And is there anything special in the trio about being the middle sister, or is it just the same old stuff that goes with being the middle child in any family?
1: I think it's the same old stuff about being the middle child, but I don't know. We all work well together. We're close enough in age. There wasn't a huge age gap. So we've been making music together since we were young kids in middle school, high school. But I guess you could say I'm sort of the ringleader, I did most of the booking until we got a booking agent, but we all help write the music. So the song you just heard, the youngest sister Kat wrote the riff and sort of the piano part, and we all wrote the lyrics together in writing sessions.
0: Is that fun or is it a chore?
1: Oh, no, it's fun. So sometimes one person will write a song or just the lyrics or just the music, but it's fun when we get together and do a full writing session together because you just get to bounce more ideas off each other. And so that was the song you just heard. That was a product of that.
0: Uh-huh. And Rachel, the suburban Boston part of the background, do you care to name the suburb?
1: Sure. Well, we grew up in Hyde Park, so that's like pretty much right in Boston, and then we moved over to Canton, a town or two over.
0: Yeah, it's pretty close.
1: Yeah, and our parents, they grew up in New York and Connecticut, but they moved to Boston in their very early 20s, so they were in Brookline and right in the city, so lots of ties to that city.
0: And did you go to hear music? Did they drag you to festivals and stuff like that?
1: They definitely introduced us to a lot of really good music growing up, on the stereo and on radio stations. We did get to go see some cool festivals with them. They introduced us to like Club Passim and some of the famous ones. And
0: are you old enough to have gone to Club Passim when the Donlins were still running it?
1: I don't think so. I'm sure our parents did, but
0: yeah. I used to bring my kids to Passim, and Bob was always put out because he was always afraid they'd be disruptive. And of course, you know, my kids grew up around music and they did not disrupt music, but
1: there you go.
0: He was always nervous.
1: But
0: maybe that's because he didn't have kids.
1: Yeah, maybe. I mean, it's good for kids to get exposed to music at a young age, and we certainly were. So.
0: Yeah. Would you say that as performers, you're leaning towards the band format with drums and bass and all suits your inclinations more, or is there a part of you that would like to just sing the three-part harmonies?
1: That's a really good question.
0: Thank you.
1: it is hard. We do play a lot of shows as in both formats. We definitely love to do the full band thing, and that's what you generally will hear on the albums, just because, I mean, we grew up listening to like the band, like Levon Helm and then the Allman Brothers, so that's certainly what our style leans to. But we did start as an acoustic trio, and the harmonies, the three-part harmonies, are very much the forefront of everything we do. So when we play the trio shows, it's a very special thing, because I think it lets the song really shine and the harmonies really come through.
0: Tell me a little bit about Boston Town, which is the next song we're going to hear, if I can find it.
1: Yeah, so we, this one's sort of like a dedication to our parents and Boston, and it's just sort of a song where you might leave for a while, but your roots, you always come back. And it was just, we wanted to write sort of a sea shanty, pirate sounding, or maybe like a Boston Irish sounding song, just to celebrate our roots in the city. So we came up with the riff, and then we wrote some lyrics over it, and then it became Boston Town.
0: Okay, well, let's hear Boston Town. Sounds great. I think I have it queued up. Yes, I do.

0: That's the Wolf Sisters with Boston Town here on the Old Songs Home. And I'm on the phone with Rebecca Wolf. She and her sisters are coming to Cape Cod to perform this Thursday evening as part of Cranfest in the Courtyard at the 204 in Harwich. They'll be joined by the Lion Sisters. Should be one of the wilder nights we've ever had. Have you had a chance to check out the Lion Sisters yet, or is this going to be a complete introduction from the first?
1: We've checked out their music at this point, but we have not seen them live, and it's fun. I don't think we've played a... We've definitely played with other sister bands, but not another sister band with also an animal name for their last name. That's their real name, so that's funny.
0: Well, if they were Lamb Sisters... You know, I'd have the Lions and the Lambs.
1: Yes.
0: But I haven't found any Lamb Sisters yet, so we got the Lions and the Wolves.
1: I'm not.
0: It'll have to do.
1: There we go.
0: The harmony aspect of singing, to tell you the truth, is what first pulled my attention when I was a kid. The Everly Brothers, I think, were the first band that ever got my special attention listening to the radio as a small child. And there was something about the harmonies where you can't really tell for sure how many voices there are that still intrigues me. And I'm hoping it intrigues others enough to have a great crowd on Thursday evening. Did you, I assume that as sisters, the sound first came from singing together and adding instruments. You know, it was just something that happened along the way. Can you say a little bit about the evolution of that?
1: Yeah. So, I mean, we had a upright piano in the living room of our childhood home. And so music was always happening in the house. And then at some point, as young kids, someone was probably at the piano, and then my older sister was the first one to start really singing, and we just sort of started playing, and then two voices, and then three voices, and then that sort of just solidified it. But we, I mean, we grew up listening to a lot of really good music, and so we're just inspired by that music to, hey, like, we all can sing, we all can play, let's start making music together. And then we started playing at like town fairs and school talent shows, and then it turned into actually gigging at real venues. But
0: as if schools and local fairs aren't real venues. Come on.
1: Well, they are. Yeah,
0: farmers markets are a seminal ground for new artists nowadays.
1: Yes, definitely. But yeah, it really started around one piano and then all the voices.
0: But rather than having one of the three of you pick up the bass, stand-up basses being a little large to pick up, you decided to get a bass player.
1: Yeah, so we all were encouraged to play piano at a younger age, but I... At 8 years old, I knew I wanted to play the guitar. Heard Jimi Hendrix and just wanted to play the guitar. And then my older sister wanted to play the guitar as well. My younger sister always wanted to play piano. She was actually self-taught this by ear. But yeah, nobody was really drawn to the bass or drums, although we did have a drum set in our garage. So when we would have band practice, like, the drummer just had to bring their drumsticks. And then we did all dabble in it, but we definitely stuck to the guitars and the piano and the voices.
0: Do you have a message for anybody you knew when you were hanging around in the Truro Wellfleet neck of the woods?
1: Oh, I mean, just everyone there is so supportive, and it's such a good music scene out there. And we played at Vinegrass a few years ago, and everyone's just so welcoming, so thank you. And thank you for inspiring us with the beautiful land out there, protected, and it's just a beautiful place in the world.
0: And I'm going to take the liberty of playing Up in Wellfleet for the final song to take us out. And I hope lots of folks who remember the Wolf Sisters from their youthful days in the Truro Wellfleet neck of the woods will come to the show on Thursday night.
1: Yes.
0: Rachel, thanks so much for taking the time to do this. Last word?
1: Yeah, thank you. Thanks for having me, and see you out there.
0: Okay, we'll see you all on Thursday. Here's Up in Wellfleet. Is it? Yes.

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And my name is Bob Weiser. This show is called The Old Songs Home.

0: The Wolf Sisters, that's called, up in Wellfleet. They'll be in concert in the Cranfest in the Courtyard Concert Series at the 204 in Harwich this Thursday evening, 5:45 gate, 6:30 show. They'll be joined by the Lion Sisters. It should be a wild night in Harwich. Thanks to Rachel Wolf for joining us for a few minutes. Let's see, we've got some announcements to take care of. We'll get back to the music. First of all, let's thank our sustaining members. This program, the Old Songs Home Radio Show, is made possible by members like you, and especially by sustaining members. People like Mark Kaminsky, Phil Pryor, Bob Gordon in memory of his wife, Linda, Maxine Smith and John Economus, David and Chris O'Neill, Gary and Abby Kutnick, Liza Turner, Donna and Tim Driscoll in memory of Annie and Marion, Betty Burks, Catherine Hoffman, Mary Lou Barrion, Rich Eldred, Mark and Judy Sitkin, Brian and Maggie McMenamin, the Beat Greens and Harriet Jerusha, Neil Weiss at the Fiber Op Center in New Bedford, Ed and Shannon McManus, David Arano, Ailet Jeunesse, Peter Donnelly, Kate Nelson, Yvonne Mellon, Cheryl Nesdy, James Carboni, Doug Wilcock in memory of Mary, Russ and Nancy Braun, Conrad Geiser at Katuit Solar, Leslie Fraser, Conrad Schultz, David Bastian, Reese Brewer, Mark and Cheryl Gordon, Mark Emery, Teresa and Harry and Wellfleet, Stan and Eva Sikorsky, David Warzala, Deborah Ennis, Tom Kelsey, Terry Ryder, Judy Griffin, Kathleen Healy, Gail McAleer, Ralph Diamond, Brenda Jane Meehan, Bonnie Shepard, David Holmstrom, Billiant Beth, Scott Trask and his dogs, Riverly and Poppy, Kathy Swanson and Mitz O'Connell, and Free to Think. 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Thank you, thank you, thank you. And I am going to pick up the phone and talk to our next guest. Chris, Hello? Are you there?
1: This is Chris. Can you hear me?
0: Chris, Hello? Are you with me?
1: Yeah, can you hear me?
0: Yeah, I can now. And yep, listeners probably could before, but we're ready. My guest is Chris Tanzi. And Chris, instead of me trying to explain what you're doing here, why don't you just go ahead and tell people what you're up to?
1: Sure, yeah. We're actually, we're walking right now on the bike path past the Orleans Rotary. Yesterday we started, you can hear a rooster in the background. We started in Provincetown, and we're walking from Provincetown to Plymouth to raise awareness for what's happening at Plymouth County Correctional Facility, specifically with ICE detainees. Plymouth County

0: There's a lot of medical neglect, other issues. There's been issues for the last 25 years at this facility for immigrant detainees. So what we are asking for is that all people just be treated with human dignity and respect, including immigrants. And it comes from a Christian lens, a Catholic lens, but we are an interfaith group of people who are walking to raise money and awareness.
1: And how about, I keep it simple, why you? Why did you decide to do this?
0: I got tired of feeling helpless. I got tired of reading the news and feeling there wasn't like anything I could do. And I was like, well, I know I can walk. And I've done it before. I've walked before. And this is what I can do to try and contribute, because it's me reading the news and getting angry doesn't do anything.
1: And is this is not a solo act. You've got your friend.
0: No, my friend Connor May. So Connor May and I both are Catholics. We met on the Crow Reservation in Montana as teachers doing AmeriCorps. And so this walk is, for us, it's a walk of spiritual growth, connecting with a higher power, connecting with God, but also trying to do something for people who have very little being done for them.
1: And are other people joining you in part or in full?
0: That is correct. So we actually had 15 people start out with us this morning in South Wellfleet by the South Wellfleet post office by the bike path. Yesterday we had a starting ceremony with about 10 to 15 people. And yeah, people are dropping by. I mean, the biggest thing right now that we're seeing is just our GoFundMe, which is raising money to bail out people that are actually detained at Plymouth Correctional Facility. We had a goal of $4,000. We're already above $7,000, and the walk's only on the second day. So people are really involved that way too.
1: That's great.
0: Yeah.
1: I have noticed as a radio host that a song that I have known for many, many years, and actually when I was a young person and used to sometimes play the guitar for others, this song was actually in my repertoire. We're talking about 60 years ago.
0: Right.
1: This song, written by Woody Guthrie and Martin Hoffman in the late 1940s, has been re-recorded, covered, as they say in the music business, by many artists in the last 6 months or year. I played a couple of them at the close of last week's show, including a brand new one from Margot Price, where she's joined by Joan Baez. And then I played a rewrite of the song written by Chris Matthews, who's coming to perform on the Cape on Wednesday of this week at the Mashpee Commons. If you're in the neighborhood on Wednesday night, you might want to drop by if it's on your route. Chris rewrote the lyrics and renamed the song Citizen, which is an interesting alternative to Deportee, the name of the song as originally written in 1948. So I played those two last week. I've got an Elin Jewell version of it that she just released this year.
0: You got my information?
2: I got Connor.
0: Okay.
1: And I'm also going to play...
0: See ya.
1: People shouting support from their cars driving by?
0: That is correct. We are at the Orleans Rotary, the smaller one by Cooked Seafood, and people are really, really positive.
1: That's great.
0: Yeah.
1: And I've also got a version by the Klezmatics from their most recent recording that came out earlier this year. The variety of artists that are choosing to cover the song Deportee is really quite extraordinary this year. And I also have an old version that I'm not going to get to because there's not time in the show today, but I've played it before and I'll get it again, by Los Tex Maniacs, who are a conjunto band from Texas, New Mexico.

0: Mexico border area, Mexican American music style, but still the same song. And
1: wonderful.
0: It's going to be the song of the year. That's my prediction. Not any individual's performance of it, but the song itself for coming out of 70 some odd years of occasional notoriety into a full-fledged phenomenon in the music world. So I'll do my little part. Do you want to hear one of these versions and come back and talk a little more about what you're doing, or is this sufficient?
1: Yeah, I mean, I talk more about it. We're going to be stopping at Sunbird Cafe. So let me know if you need me to call back in, or do I just stay on the line?
0: Stay on the line and listen to Deportee from Neil and Jewel, and we'll talk a little more when it's done.
1: Sounds good.
0: And here it is.
1: All right.

0: Chris Tanzi, are you still with me out there in Orleans?
1: I'm still here. I'm actually at the Sunbird Cafe now. We're stopping for a little bit to just rest and gather. So if anyone wants to drop by, we'll be here for the next 2 hours.
0: Is that a nice day for the walk?
1: Wonderful day. The weather for the next couple of days is supposed to be great until Wednesday. I think it's supposed to be like an 85% chance of rain.
0: Yeah, there's some thunderstorms in the forecast. That should be an adventure.
1: I'm wondering, Bob, would it be possible for me to tell you or give you our social media? So if people are interested in following us on the walk, we post pictures every day.
0: You can give out all that information. Be my guest.
1: So if you'd like to follow us on Facebook, just search Plymouth Justice Pilgrimage. It's three words, Plymouth Justice Pilgrimage. If you'd like to follow us on Instagram, we are at Plymouth Justice Pilgrimage, so it's the same thing. And on Instagram and Facebook, there are links to our GoFundMe. I can also, the title of our GoFundMe, if you'd like to even donate $1, that's fine, or $2, or $10, whatever it might be, that helps. Our GoFundMe is actually raising money to bail people out at PCF. So that GoFundMe is titled Pilgrimage to Raise Funds for Beyond Bond's Legal Defense. So that is Pilgrimage to Raise Funds for Beyond Bond's Legal Defense.
0: But they can find that somewhat complicated GoFundMe by going to your Instagram or Facebook page?
1: That is correct.
0: Right. So why don't you give that Instagram and Facebook address one more time?
1: So the Facebook, again, is going to be Plymouth Justice Pilgrimage. And then the Instagram is going to be the same thing, at Plymouth Justice Pilgrimage, one word. And you can follow us. And every day we're posting new pictures of that day with a kind of summary of what we saw, what we heard, who we talked to.
0: And there's a great full-page story in the Provincetown Independent, this week's edition. It's on page page A9. We'll give you a more in-depth conversation with Chris.
1: Yep.
0: And Chris, thank you for
1: Provincetown Independent. Yeah, sorry. And also the Cape Cod Times came out with an article too.
0: Oh, that's nice. Maybe by the end of the week we'll have you on Democracy Now.
1: We'd love that. Yes.
0: I say it because I don't know who can make it happen, but I figure if we all say it to others, somebody will know the right person to call.
1: I'd love that.
0: And without further ado, we're going to finish this segment by hearing the Klezmatics and Sophia Rye with their version of Plane Wreck at Los Gatos, also known as Deportee, recorded for their 2026 release. Here we go. Chris, thanks a lot. I'm going to let you go.
1: Thanks so much, Bob.
0: Take care.
1: All right, bye.

Bob Weiser here for the Harwich Cranberry Festival, presenting the eighth season of Cranfest in the Courtyard at the 204 Sisson Road in Harwich Center. Thursday evening starting July 2nd. Gates open at 5:45 p.m. Music begins promptly at 6:30. 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Picnics are welcome. We move indoors to the auditorium if the weather is not suitable for the courtyard. Thursday, July 23rd, it's Wild Animals Night with the Wolf Sisters and the Lion Sisters. Part of the proceeds to the Harwich Conservation Trust. Sister harmonies with a folk pop ring from the Wolf Sisters and a traditional ring from the Lion Sisters. Purchase tickets and get more information and links to the artists performing at cranfest.net. Yeah, let's take care of the rest of today's business. 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Who among them is behind a twisted killing spree, and who might be the next victim? 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

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And I'm out of here until next Monday. Perhaps I'll see you at some live music this week. And more of the Old Songs Home Radio show here on WOMR next Monday, starting at 9:30 in the morning. And let's see if we can get you your 12:30 astrologic show right now.

Hello, starlings. You are tuned in to Astrologic with me, your host, Quinn Cox, here on WOMR 92.1 FM in Provincetown. I am an author, astrologer, and this show is all about the zodiac with a spotlight on how there is a certain order, a logic to it, the zodiac being an ancient mandala for existence, a symbolically rich system that resonates on myriad levels. And this being our fifth show, we will explore the passionately creative fifth sign of Leo, which we enter this Wednesday. We shall take inevitable dives into the characters of the Leo people, drawing as they do on the archetypes encoded in their sign and symbology. You have heard me say it before if you've listened in, but I'll say it again. We cannot escape our archetype. Astrologically speaking, people born to a certain sign embody, enact, and indeed personify the cosmic energies endemic to their sign. And of course, we will explore the ways in which we all can participate in the cosmic energy of the sign of Leo as we align ourselves with the myriad principles the sign represents. You know, I typically start each show with some nutsy boltsy astrology 101 information on how the zodiac ticks. For example, I've talked about how the signs are broken down by the two polarities, that is to say, the masculine and feminine signs, and then by the, quote, three qualities or modalities, namely the cardinal, fixed, and mutable signs, and then by the four elements, fire, earth, air, water, and how each of the 12 signs is comprised of a unique combination of one of the three qualities and one of the four elements, three times four equaling the 12 signs. And of course, we can't cover all the ins and outs of astrology in any given show, and for that reason, I do encourage folks to visit the archives section at WOMR.org and listen up to the previous episodes, and moreover, to help you get a sense of how the signs astrologically follow one another in expression of a certain cosmic order to the zodiac. On that note, I was inspired today to begin by saying I recently tuned into WOMR just as one of our venerated hosts was starting his talk show because the subject was astrology, and I was like, oh, yay. The intro then went on to reveal that the show was to feature a scientist who wrote a book about how science proves astrology to be invalid. So then I was like, oh, no. However, the author began by stating that the original purpose of the zodiac was to help ancient people connect what was happening cosmically in the stars over the course of the year with the natural cycle of terrestrial existence. So I was again like, oh, yay, because this quote unquote as above, so below dynamic is the very core departure point for this show. Although I surely go further than a scientist might venture with me on this score, and that's okay. Still, I will posit that I'm not the first of my esoteric ilk to observe that human history is filled with age-old philosophical suppositions, which then modern science in time has borne out and proven true. It is indeed on that metaphysical level that I survey and interpret what I believe to be the inherent wisdom of the zodiac, which speaks to us through a language of symbols and associative myths and metaphor and metaphysics. And once upon a time, science, astrophysics, and astrology went hand in hand, inextricably linked. And I would bid even the most skeptic left-brain critic to fully examine the zodiac, its 12 signs and houses in order, and to appreciate, in every sense of that word, the astrologic of the cosmic wheel, and consider what even scientific insight it might inspire. And I'll give you an example. So maybe a bit esoteric, but bear with me. Let's take the 12th astrological house, which is the culmination of the zodiac. The 12th house is said to, quote, contain all the other houses within it. And that means that the 12th house is that of the proverbial uppercase all. And yet, it is also known as the non-material house or the purely energetic house ruled by the 12th sign of Pisces, that of, quote, mutable water,
Think of intangible mists and vapors ruled by Neptune, the planet of dissolution, further symbolizing the etheric, immaterial level of existence. So you see, in my translation, the zodiac, in its symbolic language, has been telling us for over 5,000 years that the proverbial all is purely energetic and immaterial. Long before science caught up and ultimately figured out that matter isn't matter after all, but just denser forms of energy, that the all is indeed made up of infinitesimal, imperceivable particles of energy, which can neither be created nor destroyed. And of course, Eastern philosophy, Hinduism, Buddhism, has long championed this notion as well, labeling the physical world as that of illusion, Maya, and the spiritual non-material realm as the truly real one. There is scientific logic, and then there is the show's namesake, astrologic, and I champion the notion that they need not be mutually exclusive. Now, to be fair, what scientific minds specifically debunk about astrology is the predictive horoscope-ic stuff, which is a modern pop culture invention, and frankly, I agree with that viewpoint in large part. However, even in this, I find that astrological guidance can be provided to an audience if done so as an exploration of potentialities and the exercising of free will. But I would, because in my day job, I'm a humanistic astrologer working in private practice, and as such, I am in the business of utilizing the zodiac on the individual level, interpreting a client's life journey, utilizing their birth chart, then casting various other charts year on year, etc., to plot one's current path along their longer life journey. And humanistic astrology is all about potentialities and free will. So that's my lens on the subject anyway. So even when casting quote-unquote horoscopes, I've never been one to predict, oh, you're going to meet a tall, dark stranger or find an antique treasure in your attic or anything like that. Although many folks do find that entertaining. And for the purpose of this show, we consider how the 12 signs and astrological houses of the zodiac apply to us all collectively, and how we can glean wisdom and guidance from participating in the various signs as we move through each of them, all in the course of a calendar year, aligning ourselves to each of the cosmic energies in turn. And so, let us dig in to the sign of Leo in the fifth astrological house. Now, Leo is the sole fixed fire sign in the zodiac, picking up the cosmic baton from the sign of Cancer, which precedes it, which is all we're about to exit on Wednesday. And each quadrant of the zodiac is comprised of three signs, a cardinal, fixed, and a mutable sign. So Cancer kicked off the second quadrant, that of the our emotional life and environment. Cancer, cardinal water, is associated with pure outpouring of emotion, symbolized by a source, a spring, a river. It is ruled by the moon, the mother principle in astrology, which governs the tides, our feelings, our gut intuition, and namesake moods. And no surprise, Cancer people tend to be sensitive, if not a bit moody, intuitive, caring, nurturing, and emotionally intelligent. In contrast, Leo, fixed fire, is ruled by the sun, the father principle in astrology, itself the fixed, fiery center of our solar system around which everything evolves. And you might already glean link to the Leo personalities in your own life. Astrologically, the free-flowing outpouring of Cancer emotion becomes distilled, fixed, concentrated passion in Leo, traditionally labeled the premier, quote, power sign in the zodiac. While Cancer people draw on, among other archetypes, that of the wishful, longing would-be Princess Cinderella and her savior hero, Prince Charming, Leo bumps it up a notch. The sign's archetypes are steeped in the divine right of kings and some big old queens. The symbol lion itself being the undisputed monarch of the jungle. This is the sign of David and Bathsheba, Caesar and Cleopatra,
Arthur, if not Guinevere, who may or may not have drawn pentagrams, a powerful symbol associated with the fifth house. I'm going to put a pin in that for a moment. And if Cancer's mother moon is the zodiac's emotional source, then Leo's father sun is a creative force to be reckoned with. Cancer rules the gut and the breasts, i.e. emotion, intuition, and nurturative expression, while Leo rules the heart, the animating force and center of our human being, as well as the backbone, a symbol of both strength and stature, regal or otherwise. And if you're familiar with your tarot deck, then you know that the strength card in the major arcana is represented by a lion. So why does Leo, quote unquote, happen at this particular time of year? Well, as Mesopotamia, the origin of our zodiac, falls into the northern hemisphere, it makes astrological sense that this is the time of year when the sun burns hottest, late July into August, the height of the summer season. And to wax etymological for a moment, the word August means awe-inspiring, majestic, and dignified, an adjective which any Leo person would find fitting. These are the glory halcyon days of our calendar year, bursting with life and vegetation and natural produce. And even people born at this time of year reflect that cosmic energy. And hey, if you're just tuning in, you are listening to Astrologic with me, your host, Quinn Cox, here on WOMR 92.1 FM in Provincetown. And we're talking today about the August sign of Leo, which we will enter on Wednesday. So moving from the sign of Cancer to Leo, we can start with the sign's mottos. Cancer, I feel, to Leo's motto being, I will. Pure expression to focused determination and the power of manifestation. The fifth astrological house rules scores of things, from fun and games and sports and leisure activities to our offspring, whether actual kids or our brain children. Astrology makes no distinction between creativity and procreativity. It rules drama, popularity, stardom, lest we forget our sun itself is a star. It governs our pleasures, our passions, and our love affairs, specifically the love we give to others. And this is the real kicker. It rules the quote-unquote co-creation with God. Okay. Now, you might say Leo subscribes to what we learned in school as the divine right of kings, embracing our humanity as an expression of the divine. The notion of being a mere mortal is anathema to the cosmic energy of Leo in the fifth house. And if you stop to think about it, shouldn't all creation, including ourselves, be considered divine? In ancient and modern philosophy, the concept of quintessence, or the fifth element, was considered the divine substance that made up the celestial realm, while the earthly plane consisted of the four fire, earth, air, water elements. The terrestrial elements were subject to change, but quintessence was immortal and immutable, the rarefied air which only the gods could breathe. And we're back to the pentagram, or the five-pointed star, which alchemically depicts all these five elements, the quintessential one forming the top point. It is analogous to the human form. Think of Da Vinci's Universal Man. You know, that sketch of the male nude with legs spread and arms akimbo. Leonardo believed the human form to be a microcosmic reflection of the geometric perfection of the cosmos. And I don't know if you've ever seen Luc Besson's classic film called The Fifth Element. That titular element is love in the film, which saves creation from destruction as it bridges the gap between raw matter and the ultimate, we might say, divine purpose. Metaphysically speaking, as I am prone to do, we might understand why it is that Leo people tend to express such an
unapologetic sense of entitlement, for better or for worse. I mean, believing oneself worthy of achieving desired / divinely destined purpose is indeed a great superpower, so long as it's employed for good and not tyrannical aims. So let's dig a little further into some of the archetypal figures associated with the sign, which Leo people naturally emulate. We'll start with the male archetypes, the most classic one being the forever youthful Greek god Helios, the personification of the sun. He is the god of sight and of oaths, being omniscient, all-seeing, traveling the sky in his golden chariot. No form of deceit escapes his notice. And if there's one thing you should know about Leo people, male or female, it's that loyalty is paramount, especially the fealty they feel is owed to them. And I don't want to lose my train of thought here, but I just thought of that character that Robert De Niro plays in the Meet the Parents franchise. He plays this father figure, the patriarch, and he's obsessed with his, quote, circle of trust. And that's a bit of what we call Leo typecasting, or astro casting, if you will. And in a nod to the sun symbol, which is a dot within a circle, with Leo, you're either part of the inner circle or you're banished forthwith, like a disloyal subject ejected from a royal court. Another aspect of the god Helios is that even as he plays this life-giving role, it comes with a great responsibility and ritualistic duty. He has to fly that chariot every day. And Leo men especially draw on this sense of self-importance, first off, and being indispensable, which is why they take such great offense when they feel even the slightest bit slighted. And they do fall into grooves in life, too, focusing on skills and talents that emerge organically, whether vocationally or avocationally or both. I refer to Leo man as the natural, and as a rule, nobody is more a stickler for authenticity. In others, too, having a notorious distaste for artifice. To boot, many a Leo man is drawn to natural environments and unspoilt, even indigenous cultures and experiences. Some Leo, quote, naturals, if not those who've gone completely native, include Sundance himself, Robert Redford, who even starred in the film called The Natural, and a little bit more astrocasting there. Then there's the hempish Woody Harrelson, the tribal living Ginger Baker, T.E. Lawrence of Arabia fame, Davy Crockett, William Clark the explorer, Herman Melville, naturalist Thomas Eakins, Cartier-Bresson, and on and on. The assignation is not unrelated to Leo men drawing on the archetype of the divine king either, as they seem to assume their roles in life as if they were preordained, and often at a young age being something of a wunderkind, that halcyon glory days energy, youthful David in the biblical line, Arthur out of legend who easily drew his sword from the stone. Swords, by the way, are symbols of kingship. You could think, too, of Aragorn from Lord of the Rings. The great challenge and responsibility of the king, of course, is to be a good one. And, like Arthur, to use his strength, his so-called might, for right. Now, when it comes to Leo women's own classic archetypes, there are two key figures who stand out, both of whom fall under the heading of protector goddesses. The first is Hestia, goddess of the home and hearth. That central fire, that fixed fire, a humble figure who nonetheless required constant worship, more than any deity, multiple times a day. She relinquished her throne, so it's said, to tend the central fire on Olympus, around which all the 12 gods' thrones form a circle.
the very picture of that sun symbol with her at the dot in the center, which has some medieval relevance too, because Arthur's round table is also known as the Table of Hestia. I don't know why these things connect. They just do. The other classic female Leo archetype is Artemis, whom Homer called lioness amongst women. She's the goddess of the hunt and protectress of wild things, and she's a challenger to the patriarch, or never acquiescing to male figures, but forever besting them at their own games. We see her echoed in Shakespeare's aptly feline named Kit, the so-called shrew, none too easily tamed. I have a little bit of Canada wildfire in my throat today, so hopefully I won't stumble anymore. Taken together, this really is Leo woman in a nutshell. She's equal parts homegirl, fiercely protective of family, her innermost circle, and yet the one most prone to make an impact on the world at large. Like the proverbial queen on the chessboard, she has more moves than most. I refer to her as the knockout of the zodiac. Now, I think of lions in the wild. It is the lioness who does all the hunting and rearing of family. The male lion is comparatively lazy and basically rears his head to roar and frighten prey out of hiding so the females can make a killing. It is no accident, too, that a lion family is called a pride, for Leo people, who arguably boast the biggest egos in the zodiac, pride is at once a blessing and a curse. They do, by rights, take pride in themselves and their accomplishments, of course, but an excess of the stuff can be a fatal flaw. But back to Leo Man for a hot minute. Even when he is the most honorable, authentic, and goodly Lion King there can be, there's still a whiff of entitlement and a ginormous ego. I mean, De Niro, who's great, he's not exactly the coziest, most forthcoming of cats. If you see him on a talk show, you still get the feeling like he's doing you a favor being there. Sean Penn, too, a rather prickly pair. And let's not even go there with Kevin Spacey. Robert Redford was not exactly effusive, but rather kindly aloof. And again, as the king archetype, men of the sign top the list of famed, sometime tyrannical, directors. You've got your Hitchcock and Kubrick and David O. Russell, all known to torment their actresses especially. Then there's Polanski and DeMille, James Cameron, John Huston, M. Night Shyamalan, Ding Dong, or whatever. Not to mention the actual tyrants, Napoleon, Mussolini, Castro, Martha Stewart. I kid, Martha Stewart. Also, you know who? What other director is? Oh, it's very timely. His name escapes me, but he did direct Ulysses. Christopher Nolan. And we're back to Leo women. Okay. The proverbial queen of, well, really fill in the blank. Remember, the fifth house rules fame and popularity, and so no other than Leo woman has more bragging rights to the word superstar. Like, if I say queen of comedy, you say Lucille Ball? Her name itself being something of an aptronym, as it translates to ball of light. That's pretty sunny. And her signature Broadway show was Wildcat, again, astro casting. And what if I say who was the queen of the Wild West? Do you say Annie Oakley? How about queen of spies, Mata Hari? What about of the kitchen? Do you say Martha? Or maybe Julia Child? How about queen of pop music, Madonna? Queen of the Wild Blue Yonder, Amelia Earhart? Who's the quintessential Catwoman? Julie Newmar, Halle Berry? Quintessential First Lady, Jackie O? What about the queen of fashion, Coco Chanel with her signature fragrance number 5? On and on and on. Do you get
what I mean when I say you cannot escape your astrological archetype. Sometimes things just are what they are, more than mere coincidence and less than scientifically provable. Okay, so let's just talk briefly about how we can all participate in the sign altogether in this coming month. Well, for starters, we might marry the notions that being our most authentic, unapologetic self isn't mutually exclusive with realizing what might be considered our divinely appointed destiny. I know that's a big thought, so let that one just sit on the back burner and we'll do some more front of mind stuff. Can you pinpoint strengths which make you stand tall? Can you channel the ownership of these attributes into increased stature for yourself, both real and metaphoric? Can you literally carry yourself regally? Can you take that sun symbol of the dot, which is you, within a sphere of personal space and self-protection, and perhaps, until it comes completely naturally, act as if you are divinely appointed, like a monarch of your own making? Can you pinpoint your passions? Fifth house is that of love affairs, as I said, but really I think it's about having a love affair with life. As we all know, love affairs don't subscribe to practicality, so lead with that Leo-ruled heart, not your head. Try to make a practice of it out of your passions. Can you be the natural knockout you were born to be by sticking to your daily path every day, fulfilling what you see as your God's given role? Can you thus create, co-create with the gods, being both creature of good habits and a creative? And can you take your august place in life and portray your most noble qualities? Okay, so before I go, I'm just going to give you a couple of astrological events that are happening. Of course, as I said, no predictions, just some potentialities. There's something called the Barbo Basket that's happening between now and Wednesday. B-A-R-B-A-U-L-T. I'm going to let you Google it because it's very complex. But it does signal like a returning, reflowering of cultural experience. Maybe that's why everyone's flocking to see Ulysses. And Thursday, Mercury goes direct. May come as something of a jolt. There may be a flood of information to process because we've been in that retrograde for so long. The full moon in Aquarius, July 29th, opposing Sun and Jupiter in Leo. On that ego theme, we might all be feeling ourselves demanding attention, respect, loyalty, and certain deference, which can cause some hierarchical tension. And then August 12th, new moon, total solar eclipse. If there's any time to set some intentions for yourself, that would be it. And some self-protection, maybe draw a pentagram yourself. Finally, August 15th, Venus enters one of its home signs of Libra. It can inspire us, for better or for worse, to go out on a limb when it comes to our aesthetics, our highest principles, our ideologies, equality, brandishing our righteous swords of justice. Okay. Well, I think that's all for me today. I'll return the third Monday in August, same bat time, same bat channel, when we will explore the ins and outs and ups and downs of potentially the most misunderstood of the signs, if not the most divisive one, Virgo. You've been listening to Astrologic with me, Quinn Cox, here on WOMR 92.1 FM in Provincetown. And until next time, keep looking up.

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Good afternoon. This is Reed Boland, your host today for 3 hours of the finest of classical music on Café Classical. And today we will hear music by Schumann, Brahms, Franck, and Prokofiev, among others. But before we begin, we have a few announcements we would like to bring you. 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For same-day responses, they can be reached at 508-477-9100. Programming on WOMR is underwritten by Agway of Cape Cod. 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Agway's new outdoor living showroom is now open on White's Path in South Yarmouth. 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WOMR and WFMR maintain a policy of holding open meetings where the public is welcome at any time. The schedule and location of meetings of the Board of Directors and its subcommittees can be found on the website at WOMR.org, or you can contact the Executive Director at john@WOMR.org. And we will open today's program by a work by Camille Saint-Saëns. We will hear his Piano Concerto No. 4. It is performed here by Jean-Philippe Collard Piano with the Royal Philharmonic Orchestra, conducted by André Previn. Saint-Saëns Piano Concerto No. 4.

0: Saint-Saëns Piano Concerto No. 4, performed by Jean-Philippe Collard, piano with the Royal Philharmonic Orchestra, conducted by André Previn.
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4: Love conquers all, or does it? 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I'm Lisa Flynn. We're at London's Royal Albert Hall for Mozart's comic masterpiece, The Marriage of Figaro. Riccardo Minazzi leads the cast and the orchestra of the Age of Enlightenment. 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
0: Next, we will listen to music of Robert Schumann, and we will hear his piano quartet in E-flat major. Excuse me, is for piano and strings. It is performed here by Isidore Cohen, violin, Jorge Mester, viola, Alexander Kugel, cello, with David Hancock at the piano. Schumann's Piano Quartet in E-flat major.

Excuse me, there is a problem with that CD, so we will have to move on to our next piece. And that is music by Frederick Delius, and we will hear his Song of Summer, one of the number of pieces he wrote at the end of his life when he was paralyzed and blind through the help of an amanuensis, Eric Fenby. And it is conducted here by that amanuensis, Eric Fenby, conducting the Royal Philharmonic Orchestra. Delius's Song of Summer.

Excuse me again, we are having more problems with this CD, but we will try to fix it as soon as we can.

0: Frederick Delius's Song of Summer, performed by the Royal Philharmonic Orchestra, conducted by Eric Fenby. And I want to apologize once again for the problems we were having with the Schumann CD. 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
1: Stardate July 20th. In a field of volcanic rocks and red dunes on the planet Mars, an emissary from Earth sits quietly. Powdery dust may coat its white surface, possibly hiding the American flag and bicentennial logo from view. Extreme cold might have cracked some of its lenses and other components. But if humans ever colonize Mars, they'll certainly visit this relic, the first craft to successfully land on the red planet. The Viking 1 lander touched down 50 years ago today. It was one of four craft in the Viking project, two landers and two orbiters. Viking 1 wasn't the first probe to touch down on Mars. The Soviet Union's Mars 3 had landed in 1971, but it died less than 2 minutes later, so it didn't return any information about Mars. The Viking 1 and 2 landers snapped thousands of pictures. They monitored the weather and measured the composition of the soil and atmosphere. The landers also looked for signs of life. Their cameras saw no moving objects on the surface and no growing plants. Chemical laboratories found no organic molecules in the soil. They did find chemical reactions like those produced by microorganisms on Earth. But scientists at the time decided the reactions were produced by the soil, not life. More about that tomorrow. The Viking 1 lander operated for 3 Mars years, more than 6 Earth years. Scientists continue to study its findings to learn more about the intriguing red planet. Our web address is stardate.org. For the University of Texas McDonald Observatory, I'm Billy Henry.
0: The Meeting House Chamber Music Festival continues its summer season with a special concert celebrating the rich world of strings on Thursday, July 23rd at 7:30 p.m. The festival presents a vibrant evening of music for viola and cello at the Church of the Holy Spirit, 204 Monument Road in Orleans. 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

from the elegance of the Baroque to bold 20th century voices. Under the artist's direction of festival founder and pianist Donald Enos, this concert offers drama, lyricism, and extraordinary musical interplay. 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And now we will hear music by Johannes Brahms. We will hear his violin concerto. It is performed here by Henrik Schering Violin with the Royal Concertgebouw Orchestra, conducted by Bernard Haitink. Brahms Violin Concerto.

Brahms Violin Concerto, performed by Henrik Schirin Violin with the Royal Concertgebouw Orchestra, conducted by Bernard Haitink. 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While the name has changed, the team, services, and values remain the same. 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The Homeless Prevention Council is pleased to announce the return of its Backpack to School program. This program equips students in need across the Lower and Outer Cape with customized backpacks and essential school supplies. For further information on how to help local children get ready for the upcoming school year, please visit their website at hpccapecod.org or call their office at 508-255-9667. And now we will hear more violin music, this time a violin sonata by César Franck, his only sonata for violin. It is performed here by Arthur Grumio, violin, with István Hajdú, piano. César Franck's violin sonata in A major.

0: César Franck's Violin Sonata in A Major, performed by Artur Grumio. 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
1: 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Lay ball!

0: Summer is here, and so is the Truro Summer Concert Series. 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

And now, our last major piece of music for the day is by Sergei Prokofiev, and we will hear his suite number 3 from the ballet Romeo and Juliet. It is performed here by the Royal Scottish National Orchestra, conducted by Niemi Järvi. Prokofiev's suite number 3 from the ballet Romeo and Juliet.

0: Prokofiev's Third Suite to Romeo and Juliet, performed by the Royal Scottish National Orchestra, conducted by Niemi Järvi.
1: 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Craig W. Combs and John Thomas piano, Peter Kendall Clark baritone, Monica Veresh clarinet. 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Now with state-of-the-art air conditioning, we're the coolest place to be. 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
0: And to conclude today's program, we will hear several songs by John Sibelius, I should say, sung by Kirsten Flagstad and accompanied by the London Symphony Orchestra, conducted by Øyvind Fjeldstad. And the two songs are Sen har jag ei fragat mera, and Men min fågel marks dock ikke. Here then are two songs by John Sibelius.

0: From New York, this is Democracy Now!
1: The Secretary General remains deeply concerned by the continuing military escalation between Iran and the United States of America. He's particularly concerned about attacks on civilian infrastructure in Iran and across the region.
0: The United Nations is calling for new talks between the U.S. and Iran as the war rapidly escalates. The U.S. has bombed Iran for 9 consecutive nights, while at least 3 U.S. soldiers were killed in Jordan and Iraq in the deadliest weekend for U.S. troops since early March. We'll get the latest. Then to Houston, Texas, where protests are continuing over the death of Lorenzo Salgado Araujo, a Mexican father of 3 U.S. citizens who was fatally shot by an ICE agent as he drove to work.
2: Really hoped that my dad would be the last person that this would happen to. But you saw what happened less than a week later. Yeah. Out there in Maine, there is a young 3-year-old child who saw the worst of the worst. And it is terrible to think that this could happen again.
0: We'll hear voices from the streets of Houston and speak with Democratic Congressmember Al Green. Then millions of people across North America face another day of hazardous air pollution as nearly 1,000 active wildfires continue to rage in Canada. President Trump's threatening new tariffs on Canada while ignoring the link between the fires and climate change. We'll go to Canada for the latest. All that and more coming up. Welcome to Democracy Now!, democracynow.org, The War and Peace Report. I'm Amy Goodman. The United States is continuing to strike Iran for a 9th straight day after 2 U.S. service members from Hawaii and Texas were killed in an Iranian air attack on a base in Jordan. A 3rd soldier was killed in northern Iraq during a controlled detonation of a downed Iranian drone. On Saturday, the U.S. struck a water desalinization plant in the village of Banji, disrupting drinking water for about 10,000 people in nearly 24 villages in southern Iran. According to Drop Site News, U.S. attacks have also targeted 9 bridges, 2 airports, a railroad junction, and a road tunnel since Wednesday. And the International Atomic Energy Agency is looking into reports of an attack on the construction site of a planned nuclear power plant in Dakhovin. Over the weekend, the State Department issued a warning to Americans abroad, calling on them to remain cautious. This comes as Axios reports the U.S. is sending dozens of refueling planes to Israel ahead of increased military operations against Iran. Iranian authorities report U.S. attacks so far this month have killed at least 41 people and wounded more than 400 others. This is the advisor to Iran's supreme leader.
3: If in the next 2 or 3 days the Americans continue the war, we will enter a phase of complete offense and destruction. Should they try to seize any part of our territory, we might enter that same phase of offense, abandoning our defensive posture, abandoning our deterrence and reciprocal measures.
0: In Gaza, Israeli strikes in Gaza City on Saturday killed at least 9 Palestinians, including 3 children, according to local health officials. Separately, an Israeli attack on a tent sheltering displaced families in southern Gaza killed at least 1 Palestinian and wounded several others Sunday night. This is Huda Alaham, whose building was destroyed in an Israeli strike.
4: Our message to the world is to stop this war on us. We can't stand it. We don't have anything. We can't find food to eat. Why are they doing this? We haven't done anything. We were staying safely in our homes. We want to eat. We want to live like everyone else.
0: Israeli attacks have killed more than 1,100 Palestinians in Gaza since October, when Israel agreed to a U.S.-brokered so-called ceasefire. In the occupied West Bank, dozens of Israeli settlers stormed a Palestinian village near the southern town of Yatta on Sunday, setting fire to a mosque and buildings. Footage obtained by Reuters showed the settlers attacking a Palestinian home, starting fires near the property and spraying graffiti on its walls. Eyewitnesses called it a coordinated attack.
5: It was an attack on the entire village. The settlers came from the nearby settlement of Havat Maon. They were around 40 settlers. Six were attacking here. They directly attacked this house to prevent anyone from getting out of the house, and the others went towards the mosque, and they tried to set fire to the mosque.
0: Elsewhere, Israeli settlers deliberately set fire to Palestinian farmland and olive groves in the village of Tel, south of Nablus. In June, Amnesty International accused Israel's government of carrying out a campaign of ethnic cleansing in the occupied West Bank amidst a steep rise of state-backed violence and forced displacements by Israeli settlers. Israel's revoked the protected status of Nile crocodiles to pave the way for a new prison modeled after the Trump administration's so-called alligator Alcatraz ICE jail in the Florida Everglades. The proposal by Israel's far-right national security minister, Itamar Ben-Gvir, would see Palestinians held in a prison surrounded by a crocodile-infested moat. Israeli researcher and political commentator Shail Ben Ephraim said on X, quote, "The fact that Israel's trying to surround a prison with crocodiles tells you all you need to know about these camps, which are designed to torture, rape, and murder Palestinians, often held as hostages without charges," unquote. In Ukraine, Russia launched one of its largest ballistic missile attacks on the capital, Kyiv, since the start of the war, leaving at least six people dead and dozens injured. 10 people were also killed in a Russian strike near the Ukrainian port city of Odessa. In response, Ukraine targeted Moscow with 400 drones, wounding two people, setting buildings ablaze. This is a Kyiv resident whose apartment was damaged in a Russian attack.
6: There was the first strike. The building shook. Then it was quiet for a while because the front doors had been blown off here in the hallway. Then came the second strike, and then there was a huge blast. We heard it. The building started shaking, and I could hear everything flying around.
0: A Colorado prison guard faces multiple charges, including attempted murder, after he allegedly shot a protester outside the for-profit ICE jail where he works. Witnesses say 42-year-old Brandon Booth responded to demonstrations last Thursday outside the GEO Group's Aurora ICE Processing Center by firing a single shot at protesters, then fleeing the scene. The bullet struck 21-year-old Emma Landis in the heel, sending her to the hospital. In the wake of the shooting, Booth's former sister-in-law told the Denver Post Booth was, quote, "not a good person at all," unquote. She said he'd previously slammed her into a wall, giving her a concussion, adding, quote, "this is not a person who does the right thing or respects boundaries, especially of women and kids," she said. Meanwhile, records show the ICE agent behind the fatal shooting of 25-year-old Johan Sebastian Duran Guerrero once told a court a head injury had left him with impaired cognitive

0: new rape and sex trafficking charges against the brothers. The United Kingdom's Crown Prosecution Service announced the charges Saturday.
1: 38 new charges in total have now been authorized against Andrew and Tristan Tate, bringing the total number of charges faced to 59. The charges relate to seven victims, spanning a period from 2010 to 2017. I want to make it clear, there is no place for male violence against women and girls in our society, and we will continue to work tirelessly to support victims and investigate all reports made to us.
0: Andrew and Tristan Tate are dual British U.S. citizens prominent in the far-right hyper-masculine online community known as the Manosphere. They previously lived in Romania, where in 2023, prosecutors filed a criminal indictment against them on charges including violence, rape, and human trafficking. Despite the charges, they were freed from travel restrictions in Romania earlier this year after White House officials took an interest in their case. Andy Burnham takes over as the United Kingdom's next prime minister, succeeding Keir Starmer. Burnham is Britain's seventh prime minister in a decade. He's the former mayor of Manchester, considered to be more left-leaning than Starmer. Starmer was forced to step down from office after members of his Labour Party called on him to resign after the party's huge losses in Britain's local elections. Millions of people across North America face another day of hazardous air pollution as nearly 1,000 active wildfires continue to rage in Canada. Hazardous air quality alerts are once again in effect today for major cities, including Chicago, Detroit, Columbus, and Minneapolis. Here in New York, air quality's improved, at least for now, following what officials are calling the second worst smoke event in New York City's modern history. On Friday, President Trump blamed Canada, threatened to impose new tariffs on Canada over the record levels of hazardous air. We'll have more on this story later in the broadcast. In Maine, former state lawmaker Troy Jackson has emerged as a front runner to replace Graham Plattner as the Democratic Party's nominee to challenge Republican Senator Susan Collins in November's midterm elections. Over the weekend, Jackson's campaign got a boost when several rivals withdrew from the race. Meanwhile, Jackson received broad support in county-level meetings of the Maine Democratic Party ahead of a nominating convention next Saturday. Troy Jackson's a progressive who narrowly lost the Maine Democratic gubernatorial primary when he was cross-endorsed by Graham Plattner. Plattner withdrew his nomination earlier this month after a former girlfriend accused him of rape. And New York City Mayor Zoran Mamdani says he's still looking into arresting Israeli Prime Minister Benjamin Netanyahu when he visits New York for the UN General Assembly in September. Mamdani spoke with the New York Times The Interview podcast.
2: I believe that Prime Minister Netanyahu belongs in The Hague. He's a war criminal who has been charged by the International Criminal Court. And what you will find is that is an opinion that is held by many purely because of what his actions have wrought over these last many years. I've also said that I will follow the laws that we have here in New York City because I believe that there is an importance in following the law as a leader who presides over our city, and that's something that I plan to do.
3: Meaning? I'm sorry, I don't understand what that means.
2: Meaning that whatever the law allows me to do in New York City, that's what we will do, but we won't be writing our own laws to that end.
0: New York City Mayor Zoran Mamdani. And those are some of the headlines. This is Democracy Now!, democracynow.org, The War and Peace Report. I'm Amy Goodman. The U.S. is expanding its attacks on Iran after at least three soldiers were killed in the deadliest weekend for the United States since March. Two U.S. service members were killed in an Iranian attack on a base in Jordan. A third soldier was killed in northern Iraq during a controlled detonation of a downed Iranian drone. The U.S. identified the soldiers killed in Jordan as First Lieutenant Tyler James Feehan, at 25 years old, of Hawaii, and Private Isabella Gonzalez, 19 years old, from Texas. A third soldier remains missing in action after the attack in Jordan. The U.S. has now struck Iran for nine consecutive nights. Iran's retaliated by striking U.S. allies across the Gulf. Earlier today, Iran threatened to not allow a, quote, single drop of oil or gas to transit the Strait of Hormuz if U.S. aggression continues. This comes as Axios reports the U.S. is sending dozens of refueling planes to Israel ahead of expected increased military operations against Iran. According to Iranian authorities, at least 41 Iranians have been killed and 400

0: 108 wounded in U.S. attacks so far this month. We're joined now by Toby Jones, Associate Professor of Middle East History at Rutgers University, author of Desert Kingdom, How Oil and Water Forge Modern Saudi Arabia, as well as Running Dry, Essays on Energy, Water, and Environmental Crisis. Toby Jones, if you can start off by commenting on these developments, the ninth straight night where the U.S. attacked Iran, Iran retaliating across the Gulf. The number of U.S. soldiers has increased who are killed to 17. Another one is missing. And the targeting of civilian infrastructure. Take it all on, Professor Jones.
1: Good morning, Amy. Thank you. We're at a remarkable moment. I mean, we shouldn't be surprised that the United States has escalated violence in the region. What's been on display since February when the war started, or at least the most recent round of what is a long war in Iran started, is that the United States has considerable violence at its disposal, but it has limited political capacity to dictate terms. While it had a series of nebulous objectives in February, regime change, dismantling or at least challenging Iranian nuclear capacity, what the war has come down to in the summer is essentially control over the Strait of Hormuz, which was not in question at the start of the war. The United States is unhappy that Iran has essentially emerged from months of fighting with control over a strategic waterway. The United States is frustrated by its inability to change or alter any of that. Iran sits in a position of primacy at Hormuz, and the United States is lashing out, seeking to undo that position, to challenge and to bottle back up Iran's newfound strategic influence and capacity and control over what is the world's most important energy corridor. So what we're seeing then is the United States expanding its war efforts to inflict pain on Iran, to maximize both military targeting as well as civilian and infrastructure damage, to create the conditions for the impossibility of life and to weaken the Iranian regime. It's hard to say that it's working. For nine straight days, Iran has remained defiant and has even escalated and retaliated against not only Jordan, but also against Kuwait and more recently against the headquarters of the U.S. Fifth Fleet, the Naval Fifth Fleet in Bahrain. Iran has been steadfast. The United States is scrambling. It's hard to know where this is going to go, but it's all very disturbing.
0: And can you talk about the soldiers who have died that we know of and the missing soldier? Talk about the U.S. presence from Jordan to Iraq, where these soldiers were killed. One of them not in an Iranian strike, but when they were when they were dismantling an Iranian drone.
1: Well, Americans seem to forget the just sort of massive presence that the United States has built militarily in the Middle East, and particularly surrounding the Persian Gulf, since the early 1980s. It's been a 50-year-long project marked and sort of punctuated by conflict against Iraq, an ongoing siege and sanctions regime against Iran, but all with the idea of creating a massive military footprint in order to secure American hegemonic and political economic interests, primarily energy, but also Israeli security and American-Israeli relations, as well as American relationships with the authoritarians across the region. So that footprint has been built steadily over time, and it's more or less a permanent presence. The targeting of U.S. soldiers, on the one hand, is a normal act of war from the Iranians. They're responding to aggression against them, which they did not provoke in February, but which the United States and the Israelis believed was in their interest to pursue. And so Iran is striking out at American infrastructure. One of the most fascinating aspects of the war over the last several months is how little we actually know about the costs for both American forces and American military materiel and infrastructure in the region. We know that Iran has targeted infrastructure in the Gulf, both civilian and military, has now begun to attack Jordan. What we don't know is we don't know the scale of the physical damage that's been obscured and hidden from us from the Department of Defense and the Pentagon. I mean, Hegseth is petulantly avoided confronting or being honest with what the costs are. And the only reason we know about the deaths of these three soldiers and the possibility of a fourth is because you can't hide the returning of dead bodies. We don't know how many people have been injured. We don't know the knock-on effects in the region. We know very little. We have very little information. This has remained more or less true, both in terms of what happens on the waters of the Persian Gulf and what happens elsewhere. What Americans have probably not paid sufficient attention to is the massive vulnerability of all of these places and systems. There's a separate question of whether they're actually necessary or not. I don't believe that they are. I think Americans voted in the last election because they're tired of U.S. wars in the Middle East and elsewhere. But the reality is that there is an ongoing, physical, significant commitment by the U.S. military to the region. So it's hardly surprising that in the course of war that American soldiers would come under fire and pay a price.
0: Speaking of coming under fire, talk about what's happening to international law right now, Toby Jones.
1: Well, look, international law remains a bedrock of how the global system is supposed to function. It establishes both a set of norms for behavior, as well as ostensibly a kind of a system of accountability for people to behave appropriately, both in times of war and absent times of war. But what we've seen since at least the early stages of Desert Storm, the lead up to the 1991 war, and everything that's followed, both from the position of American war fighting in the region, and importantly, the way that's linked to how Israel behaves in the West Bank, in southern Lebanon, and especially in Gaza, is that international law and international norms, what might be considered war crimes, while they are very obviously being committed through the targeting of infrastructure, the targeting of civilians, ethnic cleansing in the West Bank, genocide in Gaza, ethnic cleansing in Lebanon, the targeting of water desalination, bridges, infrastructure, oil refineries, and all the sort of following environmental and social harm that comes from all of that, lays bare that the system of international law is a system in which there's no accountability for real power in the world. The United States and Israel, they enjoy, if not absolute, pretty close to absolute impunity. And in fact, remarkably, the United States has begun talking about dismantling the International Criminal Court, not just ignoring systems of international norms and law, but actually dismantling it so that it can behave the way it wants to in the world. About 25 years ago, when I first moved to the Middle East to study Arabic in Cairo, this was in 2001 and 2002, my wife and our friends and I did a year-long Arabic language program at the American University in Cairo. 9/11 happened while we were there. The U.S. started its war in Afghanistan. Israel staged a siege in Ramallah that spring. American citizens in Cairo were concerned, and I think rightly so, predicted the kind of escalation of American imperial violence that would follow over a generation, both in Afghanistan and Iraq. We circulated a petition gathering signatures amongst other American citizens in Cairo, and it was significant enough that we got an audience with the then American ambassador, I won't name him on air, but a George Bush appointee, with several of us in his office, and he sat us down and he rolled up his sleeves and said, nobody cares about international law. And that was a real eye-opener, and it was an important moment. It's not a system of beliefs or practices or a legal system that needs to be abandoned, but we need to reckon with how it's not equally imposed or enforced, and how people like Iranian citizens, Palestinians, Lebanese, Iraqis, and those without big enough guns are not protected by it.
0: Interestingly, Marco Rubio, the Secretary of State, said the administration will dismantle the ICC brick by brick, if necessary. Meanwhile, the United Nations is calling for Iran and the U.S. to come back to the table. Toby Jones, Associate Professor of Middle East History at Rutgers University, writes frequently on oil war in the Middle East, author of Desert Kingdom, How Oil and Water Forge Modern Saudi Arabia, and Running Dry, Essays on Energy, Water, and Environmental Crisis. Coming up, we go to Houston, Texas, where protests continue over the death of Lorenzo Salgado Araujo, the Mexican father of three, fatally shot by an ICE agent as he drove to work. Back in 30 seconds.

0: Haki, or Talk, by Palestinian musician Huda Asfour, performing in our Democracy Now! Studio. To see her full performance and interview, go to democracynow.org. This is Democracy Now!, democracynow.org. I'm Amy Goodman. We go to Texas, where Houston community members continue to demand justice for Lorenzo Salgado Araujo, shot and killed by an ICE agent July 7th. He was a 52-year-old Mexican father of three U.S. citizen sons, lived in the United States for nearly 35 years, worked in construction. The ICE agents involved have not been identified. It's also unclear whether they remain on active duty or have been placed on administrative leave. The office of Harris County District Attorney Sean Teer is pursuing an independent investigation, while Republican Texas Governor Greg Abbott, a Trump ally, said Texas Rangers will investigate the fatal shooting. Advocates fear the Trump administration may attempt to withhold key evidence. The Congressional Hispanic Caucus has also announced it'll hold a field hearing in Houston Friday to hear eyewitness accounts and testimony in Salgado Araujo's killing. But three key witnesses who are in the van with Lorenzo are still being detained at an ICE jail in Conroe, Texas, run by the for-profit prison company Geo Group. One of the witnesses is Lorenzo's brother, Victor, who now faces deportation. Well, Democracy Now! Has been on the ground in Houston over the weekend and visited the community-built memorial at the site of the fatal shooting in the heart of the Magnolia Park neighborhood in the city's East End District. Democracy Now!'s Maria Inez Teresena spoke with some of the visitors, as well as Cesar Espinosa, executive director of FIEL.
1: Today we are at the memorial, the makeshift memorial, the community shrine that has been set up for Mr. Lorenzo Salgado Araujo. Apparently, from what we know, Mr. Lorenzo was coming this way, and then he U-turned, and his van ended up in this very spot. And unfortunately, this is where he took his last breaths. As you can see, you know, this is a... in the heart of Magnolia Park here in Houston, Texas, one of the first Latino communities here in Houston. People in the second, third generation, people who have maybe their immigrant parents moved here and they've grown up here. This is a very Latino part of town. And for Lorenzo Salgado Araujo, he felt like this was home. He raised his family here. And so he was at home when this happened to him. And the other thing that I was pointing out earlier was the red bricks. I mean, this is a clear reminder of community coming together to save themselves. The red brick significance is when the city of Houston refused to pave the streets in the barrio, in the neighborhood, people got together and they bought these bricks and they laid them down by hand. People like Lorenzo Salgado Araujo would have been the people who would have come together and with their hands would have built this street, would have built the neighborhood. When we came here the first time, I noticed that immediately, and it brought chills to me because it's very symbolic that this happened here. You know, one of the things we have seen, and one of the things that also brings a lot of emotion to us is seeing all the abuelitas, the mamas, the daughters, the men, the dads coming out here and taking care of the shrine. If you look at the flower, where the veladoras are, a man built that and brought that over here.
2: After we spoke with Cesar Espinosa of FIEL, community members from different parts of Houston came by Lorenzo Salgado Araujo's shrine to pay their respect.
3: My name is Sonia. I was born two streets down from here. I'm an educator, so I worked also down the street from this place. I came here today because... Mr. Lorenzo is everybody's father. I'm a child of immigrants myself, and when I'm here, I'm overwhelmed with emotion because it's like if I was looking at my own dad posted up there. The amount of support that this family has gotten, it's no coincidence, and it's not by accident. It's because he's Houston's dad. He looks just like all of our parents. He has the same story, the same American dream. And today I decided to stop and come here because I just needed to pay my respects, and I needed him to know, I needed the family to know that they're not alone, that we're all with them, and that he's cared for. Sadly, after this, my dad has started carrying his passport with him everywhere he goes because he was just so struck by what happened. He's so scared. He's an American citizen also, but just afraid that somebody will profile him the same way that Mr. Lorenzo was profiled.
2: On Saturday evening, community members continued coming by Mr. Lorenzo's memorial, bringing candles, fresh flowers, balloons, and other offerings to honor him. They placed a poster that showed Mr. Lorenzo with Joan Sebastian Duran Guerrero, the 25-year-old Colombian father killed by ICE in Maine on the same week. Parents also came to the memorial with their children.
4: My name is Efraín Montalvo. We are here because we are afraid of what is happening. Like Mr. Lorenzo, we also work in construction, and we don't know if we will come back home. If we have children with us, we worry about them being stopped or that the same thing will happen to us as it happened to him. I've been here for about 20 years. I arrived to the United States around 2006. I drive through these streets every day for work. We brought a hard hat, part of the gear we used on the construction site, as a symbol of the sorrow we share with his family. This is very sad. My son is 4 years old. If immigration were to stop me, the thought of having to leave my son, I have a lot of fear. If they stop me or to leave him, there is fear. There is fear.
0: That was Efraín Montalvo, a construction worker who was at the memorial for Lorenzo Salgado Araujo, fatally shot by an ICE agent in Houston. Efraín visited the memorial with his 4-year-old son. The Salgado family laid Lorenzo Salgado Araujo to rest in a private funeral and burial Saturday. His oldest son, Ronaldo Salgado, said in social media, quote, "We played music, horses danced. We celebrated the life of the man who provided for my mom and my brothers for more than 30 years," unquote. On Sunday afternoon, hundreds gathered for another rally calling for justice and accountability in Lorenzo Salgado Araujo's death. They were joined by Ronaldo and his brother Lorenzo Jr. Protesters temporarily shut down a bridge holding signs that read "Borders kill and abolish ICE." Democracy Now!'s Maria Inez Teresena spoke with some of them.
5: ICE melting Texas heat!
6: ICE melting Texas heat!
5: ICE melting Texas
6: heat!
2: We are at Irvin Chu Park in Houston ahead of the march demanding justice for Lorenzo Salgado Araujo. Several grassroots organizations have gathered here, community members. There are people holding signs saying abolish ICE, ICE out of Texas. You can hear the music in the background. We spoke to some of the activists and members of the community.
7: My name is Vivek Venkatraman, and I'm an organizer with the Party for Socialism and Liberation. ICE has not slowed its terror even one notch since the brutal murder of Lorenzo Salgado Araujo. As you mentioned, a young high school student described by his peers and his teachers as a very sensitive student was very forcefully detained at the Hobby Airport here in Houston. And of course, in the immediate days following Lorenzo's death, not in Houston but across the country, we've seen the continuation of ICE brutality. We saw in the immediate aftermath of Lorenzo's death the brutal shooting in the head of Joan Sebastian Guerrero in Biddeford, Maine. We saw a man in Florida fleeing ICE hit by oncoming traffic.
2: And what has been the response of Houston officials, of Harris County officials? What power do they have to stop ICE operations here in the city and protect the community?
7: Many of the people here, in fact, spent many months at City Hall demanding an end to collaboration between ICE and HPD. And through that public pressure, the city actually decided to pass an ordinance that limited the collaboration between ICE and HPD. Almost immediately after that ordinance was passed, which took a lot of work from the bottom up, After Greg Abbott threatened to withhold some funding, almost immediately John Whitmire, the mayor, folded and the city council folded. And this is the kind of attitude we've seen from them over and over, just a complete betrayal of the people who have put them in power.
8: Vanessa Escobar Acosta. I am with Amigos de los Salgado. We are a new organization that formed on the wake of Mr. Lorenzo's death. We are strong advocates for the Salgado family. So it's composed mostly of childhood friends of Ronaldo. We went to middle school, high school together, stayed in contact throughout our early adulthood years. And it hit us as if it was our own family member when we heard the news of Mr. Salgado being shot by ICE agents. It broke our hearts as if it was in our own family.
2: Do you have family members of yours, relatives, who are afraid to go out in the street after not only the shooting of Mr. Lorenzo, but just the presence of ICE in the city of Houston?
8: I have had also family members taken by ICE and deported to Honduras. And these are folks who were on a pathway to citizenship. They were on a path to get visas or residency or whatever the respective immigration status was. They were doing things the right way. I had a cousin who was detained and deported last year in August, and another who was detained earlier in 2026, so just months after our first cousin was detained and deported. Another cousin of ours was also detained and deported.
9: My name is Alma Cooper. I'm here first because we are demanding justice for Lorenzo. But it's not just that. These terrorists coming from the government is not just in Houston, is not just in Texas, is not just in the United States. Is terrorism all over the world. Just look at the Marco Rubio's declaration a couple days ago. It's plain and simple terrorism. They are terrorizing the entire world. So I heard the about the killing of Lorenzo Salgado the same Tuesday last week at night. When the news, I was watching the news, and I mean, I got furious because this is terrorists from the state, from the government. If they want to get a criminal, get the criminal that is in the White House.
10: So my name is Lisbeth. I am 23 years old. I am here because my mom, my dad, they're both immigrants. They came to this country looking for something greater. And honestly, I feel like this whole thing is idiotic. I wish we could just work together, live in peace. But honestly, with how things are looking, we need a fight back. So that's why I'm here.
11: My name is Jorge Ojeda. When I saw Lorenzo's dead, it reminded me a lot of my dad, who goes out. While my parents came in legally, doesn't matter, because my grandpa was the one that came in illegally to make that happen. And it doesn't matter at all if you come here legally or not. You shouldn't be murdered just because you're here without a piece of paper.
2: We just received word that Lorenzo Salgado Araujo's two oldest sons, Ronaldo and Lorenzo Jr., will be addressing the crowd on the stage.
12: I really, really hoped that my dad would be the last person that this would happen to. But you saw what happened less than a week later. Out there in Maine, there is a young 3-year-old child who saw the worst of the worst. And it is terrible to think that this could happen again.
13: The number one thing I think our government fears is the people coming together, becoming educated, and having these difficult conversations with each other. And it's really important for us to stay united, to stay positive, and to keep fighting for justice. And I really only have 3 more words for y'all. I love you, Houston!
12: very nice to see so many people. So many people of all backgrounds, races, colors, creeds, religions come together and try to ask for what's right. Try to ask for the bare minimum, and it's going to be justice. Is that too much to ask? I hope you guys have a safe, powerful march. And thank you all for being here. For my dad, Lorenzo Salgado Araujo.

0: dragon that Ice was looking for, and his life was lost. Why? It could have been me. It could have been you. It could have been anyone. And right now, we're in the streets protesting on this bridge. We want everyone in power to hear. We want everyone to hear that this is not fair. Innocent lives are being lost. Families are being torn apart. Innocent lives, hardworking people, people who pay taxes, are dying on our streets. We're not going to let that fly. We want justice now.
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3: Special thanks to Democracy Now!'s Maria Inez Taracena, Nicole Salazar, and Hani Massoud in the streets of Houston. This is Democracy Now!, democracynow.org. I'm Amy Goodman. We're joined now in Houston by Democratic Congressmember Al Green, who serves on the Homeland Security Committee. On Sunday, he attended a rally for Lorenzo Salgado Araujo, the 52-year-old Mexican father of three U.S. citizens shot and killed by an ICE agent July 7th. He'd been in this country for almost 35 years. Last week, Congressman Green took to the House floor to warn of a possible Trump cover-up in the killing. Representative Green, thank you so much for being with us. If you can talk about what you are demanding now and the congressional hearing on the road in Houston that will take place on Friday.
4: Well, thank you for having me, Amy. May I please take just a moment to compliment you on the excellent reporting. That was probably the best that I've heard or read in terms of what actually happened, and those reporters should be commended highly. I'm grateful to have this opportunity to talk about the demands. The demands are very simple: a demand for justice. The justice has to include an investigation. The investigation has to be independent. It has to be transparent. It has to give us the opportunity to know what happened to Mr. Lorenzo Salgado Araujo. We still don't have all of the facts. We have what typically happens in these circumstances, which is ICE will make a statement, and then after they make a statement that appears to be bogus, they will say, wait until all of the facts are out. Well, they have rushed to judgment, and then they encourage that others not rush to judgment. But they make the initial statement that creates the confusion that surrounds a case, which is the case with what happened here. My belief is that there is an attempt to cover up currently taking place. And that attempt to cover up is something that ICE has perpetrated in other cases. We can recall what happened in Minnesota. We remember Mr. Pretty. We remember what happened with Ms. Good. These attempts to cover up have manifested themselves, and they've been exposed. And that's what's happening now. And, Amy, it's done for a given reason. You take all of the evidence and you don't share it with any of the local constabulary. And in so doing, you can present the case to the grand jury. If you don't get a true bill, if there's no indictment, you win. If there is an indictment, it's a federal indictment. And that then allows the president to do what I call cleanup. He can then pardon the people if they are convicted. He's demonstrated that he would do this when he pardoned some 1,500 people who assaulted the Citadel of Democracy, the United States Capitol, when there was a peaceful transfer of power. So yes, there is going to be a shadow hearing in Houston, Texas, under the leadership of the Honorable Benny Thompson, who is the ranking member, which means that if Democrats had 218 or more members of Congress, he would be the chairperson of the committee. This man has demonstrated his fairness over the years. As the chairperson of the committee, when they investigated the impeachment of President Trump, evidence that kind of led to the impeachment. So the Chicano, the Hispanic caucus will, of course, be a lead organization, as they should be. This is something that involves a community that they strongly represent. We all represent communities, but they are intimately involved, and they should be a lead organization. This will be a joint hearing here in Houston. I'm honored to sit on the Homeland Security Committee, and my hope is that we will hear from the district attorney. He has made some very bold and powerful statements. My hope is that if given the opportunity, we'll hear from lawyers and people who have talked to the persons who are presently incarcerated, the three men who were in that truck and who have given accounts that are contrary and antithetical to what the government has said. This is an important hearing. It will expose more, but it will also cause this case to remain a part of the public dialogue. Unfortunately, these things happen with a degree of rapidity such that we have one circumstance that we're trying to understand, and we find ourselves moving on to another circumstance that we don't understand. We've had something to happen now in Maine, and the cameras will move to Maine. And as a result, what has happened here will somehow become secondary or tertiary news. We have to make it primary news, and this is one of the reasons why this shadow hearing is so important.
3: Can you talk about the relationship between the African-American community, Congressmember Al Green, and the Latino community? So often attempts are made to pit them against each other. Talk about the coalescing right now in Houston around the death of Mr. Salgado Araujo.
4: The best evidence of it is what took place last night, at the Community of Faith. This is a church under the leadership of Bishop James Dixon. And there was a cross-section of persons there from all faiths, generally speaking. We had persons of different hues, different ethnicities, and we were all there to say to each other that we must respect and we must work with each other. Someone mentioned Dr. King's words, "We must all learn to live together as brothers and sisters," I might add, "or we will perish together as fools." We are doing just that, learning to live together such that we can take all the challenges of our time and confront a common enemy that continues to become a part or be a part of our lives. And that common enemy, my dear sister, is invidious discrimination. Invidious discrimination is the common enemy for Latinos and African Americans. And we have to confront this common enemy together. We cannot allow people to segregate us and cause us to believe that one is somehow benefiting from opportunities that belong to the other. We have to work together, and we are working together. I'm honored to say that the Honorable Sylvia Garcia has done an outstanding job of presenting this case to the public. She has been assisted by other people, but she's done an outstanding job. And we are working together. And yes, you're eminently correct. There have been attempts, not just with this case, but in the main, in the country, to divide Latinos and African Americans, to keep us at odds with each other, such that we don't focus on that common enemy, which is invidious discrimination. And it happens every day in the lives of these communities. People want to believe that there is no racism in the country. Well, you're wrong. They want to believe that there really is no discrimination in the country. Some people would say this, but they are wrong. It does exist. Now, does it exist to the same extent that it did some 100 years ago when we had lawful segregation, which was a form of racism? No, it doesn't exist to that same extent, but it does exist to the extent that it has an impact on the daily lives of people working in the country. And we have to fight it. And we are working together. And my hope is that this will give us greater unity. This man's life can stand for a lot of things. But in dying, he can also do something that we may not have done but for his death. And God forgive me for having to even say that. But maybe it will cause us to realize that we're all in the same boat. Some of us may be here from different places, but we're in the same boat now, and we should move together in the same boat toward liberty and justice for all.
3: Well, I want to thank you, Democratic Congressmember Al Green of Texas, who serves on the Homeland Security Committee. Again, on Friday, the Hispanic Caucus will be holding a field hearing in Houston. And we hope to have you on again soon, Congressmember Green, as you are outgoing, having lost the primary, targeted, among others, by the cryptocurrency industry. We want to talk about all that with you and your more than 20-year career on Congress and what your plans are. I want to thank you so much for being with us from Houston. Coming up, millions of people across North America facing another day of hazardous air pollution as nearly 1,000 active wildfires continue to rage in Canada. Stay with us.

0: Bach by Palestinian musician Huda Asfour, performing in our Democracy Now! Studio. To hear her full performance and interview, she is a biomedical engineer taught at Georgetown, go to democracynow.org. This is Democracy Now!, democracynow.org. I'm Amy Goodman. Millions across North America face another day of hazardous air pollution as nearly 1,000 active wildfires continue to rage in Canada. Hazardous air quality alerts are once again in effect today for major cities, including Chicago, Detroit, Columbus, and Minneapolis. Here in New York, air quality's improved, at least for now, following what officials are calling the second worst smoke event in New York City modern history. In Canada, the fires have disproportionately impacted Indigenous communities, forcing thousands to evacuate their homes. On Friday, President Trump threatened to impose new tariffs on Canada over the record levels of hazardous air. Trump wrote, quote, "The United States is being unnecessarily invaded by filthy, polluted, and unhealthy air, the quality of which is dangerous and totally unacceptable," Trump said. But Trump has not said a word about climate change, which many scientists say is a driving force behind the fires. We go now to Montreal, where we're joined by Rachel Gilmore, independent journalist, creator of Bubble Pop Media. Thanks so much for being with us, Rachel. If you can talk about what's happening in Canada, the blowback, I guess you could say, in the United States, and President Trump threatening Carney and Canada with tariffs, blaming Carney for what's happening in Canada, actually standing next to Carney and the Mexican president at the World Cup on Sunday in New Jersey.
1: Yeah, the situation in Canada is it's horrifying. I mean, we're watching the impact of the climate crisis in real time. It's disproportionately impacting, as you noted, Indigenous communities here. People have had to flee their homes, a large number of them ending up in Thunder Bay, where there's actually not enough space for everyone. The people are camping in tents just so that they have somewhere safe to sleep that isn't their communities that they've had to leave behind because of the ravaging wildfires. As you noted, there's almost 1,000 of them burning. It's genuinely a crisis. There's lots of mobilization happening here in Canada. And the commentary from Trump was extremely offensive to a lot of Canadians. I mean, what else is new? I think, unfortunately, no one's really surprised by it anymore up here. But, you know, particularly given just days before he made those comments, a Canadian firefighter had died in Colorado fighting wildfires. So it was just extremely, extremely tone deaf. But the additional horror, I guess, of just the apathy in Trump's comments is the reality that he's not acknowledging climate change. And Mark Carney sort of did a little bit of he doesn't usually respond directly to the more unhinged stuff that Trump says, but he sort of made this this comment about how it is the climate crisis that is making the dry and hot conditions for more wildfires to be sparked when there's more extreme weather, which causes more lightning strikes. But the difficulty here is that, you know, as much as Carney's saying that in response to Trump, he's not exactly taking the climate action that we need here in Canada. In fact, quite the opposite, despite him sort of selling himself as this climate guy, leaning on his credentials from his time at the United Nations.
0: If you can talk about that, I mean, on the one hand, you have Prime Minister Carney announcing a multi-billion-dollar strategy on what he called breaking Canada's economic dependence on the U.S., which must have infuriated President Trump. But it includes a new pipeline in Alberta and building up multiple liquefied natural gas terminals. The proposed pipeline would move 1 million barrels of oil daily from landlocked Alberta to the southern coast of British Columbia near Vancouver. If you can talk more about the significance of this, Rachel.
1: Yeah, absolutely. I mean, I think a lot of us were shocked by the announcement because so many people had this idea that Carney would at least give the tiniest bit of a damn about the climate crisis. And he came out and made this announcement alongside Alberta Premier Daniel Smith. Alberta is where most of the oil is in Canada. It's where we have our oil sands. And, they announced this new proposed pipeline. And what's ridiculous about it is the claim is that we need this investment in oil and gas to diversify away from the United States. But the economic case even isn't there. We just twinned a TMX pipeline to the West Coast. And just now it's starting to make about $1 billion annually. And we paid the Canadian taxpayers $34 billion for that pipeline, which means it will have to make that kind of profit for 34 more years to be profitable. And that's the previous pipeline that the Canadian people were forced to buy by a Liberal government. And now Mark Carney is saying that he's, offering his full-throated support for another oil pipeline. I mean, the only way that we can actually profit from that oil pipeline is if we absolutely abandon the fight against climate change, because we would need there to be a world where demand for oil and gas continues to uptick for decades into the future to actually make money off of this pipeline. So it makes no economic sense. And obviously, it is a horrific plan for the climate crisis. In Canada, our oil and gas sector is our largest source of greenhouse gas emissions. And Mark Carney is selling the snake oil solution of carbon capture and storage to go alongside the oil and gas pipeline. But he's offering a tax credit for oil companies that use that captured carbon to actually inject it into depleted oil wells, fracking out more oil that otherwise would not be able to be accessed by those companies. So they get a tax credit for that.
0: Rachel Gilmore, thank you so much for being with us. Independent journalist and Canada creator, Bubble Pop Media. I'll be in Martha's Vineyard July 31st for the screening of Steal the Story, Please. I'm Amy Goodman. Thanks for joining us.
2: 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My name is Danielle Levine. The show is The Fiddle and the Harp. Welcome.

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Bubula's is now open for the season, serving lunch, dinner, and cocktails daily from 11:30 a.m. Well, I've had an exciting afternoon already, and I'm going to be featuring in a little while a band called Medusa Quartet. Medusa Quartet. All women band, and with one or two little additions of some friends, and I can't tell by their names whether they're men or women or not. This was loaned to me by Deb Giza, who is a very close friend of WOMR, a wicked great helper, and she picked this up, I believe, at the Old Songs Festival, and I am really looking forward to playing some of this for you. I haven't heard the whole thing, but I've heard much of it, and I will be enjoying it with you a little bit later. Going to play some of the music from a band that is coming later in, I think at the beginning of August, to Cranfest in the Courtyard, and that is the Faux Pas. But for now, I'll slow it down a little, and we'll hear this gorgeous song, listen to the words, from Dolores Keene.

deepest night, when memories tend to gather, lay with me and put your fears to sleep.

don't know how long I've had that recording. The recording is called Hands Across the Water. I think it was the first of the Hands Across the Water. There were a number of them, which is Irish musicians playing with people from the States, Irish and Scottish. I'm seeing some names here. But that was John Prine, the late, and his wife, Fiona Prine, with Dermot Byrne on accordion. And I didn't hear much accordion, or maybe I wasn't paying attention. It's called Till a Tear Becomes a Rose from Hands Across the Water. Seems to me that this recording came from one of our former DJs on the fiddle and the harp, and that was Louise Paquette, who was on, she's 5-8 years at the same time as Dinah Mellon and I were DJs here. And I will remind you that three of us alternate here, three for the summer, which is Mark O'Leary will be your host next week, and we will be doing Pledge Drive, and I will be sitting in with him. And then the following week is Walter Buckingham, and Mark and I both plan to be here. And we're playing as a duo for Porch Fest, which I'm allowed to announce because it's a non-paid gig. And we will be playing some music, practicing, I guess you'd say, on Walter's show in 2 weeks, and then in 3 weeks I will be back. I'm Daniel Levine. The show is The Fiddle and the Harp. So we were just listening to John Prine and Fiona. Before that, we started off this short set with Dolores Keane singing a song that I never tire of, which is called Never Be the Sun, from a recording, Solid Ground. Then we heard two from the Chieftain's collection of their favorites, and from 1999, which is why you hear their harpist, whose name I don't remember, but I did see them perform with their harpist. He wasn't even really sick, and wasn't really ill, and went in for some minor surgery, I believe, and unfortunately passed on not too long after 1999. We heard two from the Chieftain's favorites, Dueling Chanters and the Minho Waltz. I don't know, don't remember the background of that particular waltz, and there are minimal liner notes in that CD, so I can't tell you too awful much about it, except that even though the Chieftains are no longer a band, we still love their music. They had such a huge influence on people around the world loving traditional Irish music. And of course, they played music from a lot of other countries as they got on in their careers. I believe they were together close to 50 years, could have been only 45. And I saw them a couple of times, and they were telling the same jokes, and who cares? Because Paddy Maloney, the leader of the Chieftains, could do no wrong. 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
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And for those of you who like to spend a lot of time outdoors, I have just downloaded for free the Merlin, M-E-R-L-I-N, app, and that will tell you which birds are in your neighborhood. And once I go outside and turn that on, it's very difficult for me to go back in the house. Just so you know, it is free. It's from Cornell University. So it's called Merlin. It's free. And even a person like myself, low tech, can download that app. All right, we're going to move on and hear from Neve Parsons. I don't know anything about this song, really, but I play it a lot, and many people have recorded it. It's called Ferravata. And let's see if there's anything in the liner notes. This is Neve Parsons singing it. We were lucky enough that she was part of Dinah Mellon's house concert series and did a fabulous concert a few years ago. Nope, doesn't say anything at all about this. It's from a compilation, but it's Neve Parsons and she's singing a song. And if I am not mistaken, I think this is in Scots Gaelic and not in Irish. I will read you a little bit. There is a brief translation here. I went up to the highest hill to see if I could see the man of the boat. Will you come home tonight or come tomorrow? If you don't come between, it's sad I'll be, man of the boat and no one else. Man of the boat and no one else. Man of the boat and no one else. 100,000 welcomes everywhere you go. Actually, I guess that means that it's in Irish Gaelic. Very interesting. And I can usually tell when I hear it. There's a lot more. There are more words. I will just read the last verse because it's lovely. My heart is lifting, not for the fiddler or the harper, but for the navigator of the boat. If you don't come, I'll be very sad.

That last one, I remembered it differently, okay? That's called The Walrus, and it's from Schatz and Dykehead, Caledonia Pipe Band. That's the name of them. I'm playing a lot from compilations tonight. Gives me a possibility of taking a breath in between pieces. So this is a particularly fabulous compilation from Green Linnet, which became absorbed into Compass Records quite a long time ago. I'm going to say 15 years ago anyway. This is called Kindred Spirit. If you ever get a chance to pick up a copy of Kindred Spirit, this compilation from the year 2000, it has music from around the world, but all Celtic, as Mark would say, Celtic-inspired, Celtic-adjacent, and Celtic-influenced, including music from Galicia in Spain and from Brittany. It has some very lovely pieces on it. And again, it's called Kindred Spirit. So that last piece came from there. Going back a ways, let's see, we heard Erevata, which of course I mispronounced horribly, from Niamh Parsons. That is in Irish. And then we did hear a song in Scots Gaelic from the band Dive. Both Niamh Parsons and Dive performed at the Brick Hill House Concert Series. And then we finished up with that piece from Schatz and Dykehead, Caledonia Pipe Band, that instrumental called The Walrus. Let's see, I think I have one more piece to read to you before the top of the hour, and that would be WOMR receives support from the Orleans American Legion, located at 8 School Road in Orleans, where members advocate for veterans and active duty personnel, mentor local youth, and help strengthen communities across Cape Cod. The Orleans American Legion also sponsors the Veterans Scholarship for graduating high school seniors and hosts community events and Veterans Day ceremonies throughout the year. If you are a local veteran or simply want to learn more, you can call Tony at 508-246-7855 or follow Orleans American Legion Post 308 on Facebook. Orleans American Legion Post 308 on Facebook. And you're listening to The Fiddle on the Harp. My name is Daniel Levine. I'm here usually once a month, but in the summer I'm here much more as our dear Dinah takes a break from being on the radio. We're going to hear from two phenomenal English women singers. Maddie Pryor and June Tabor put out, as far as I know, only two recordings, and they called themselves Silly Sisters. And we're going to hear three pieces from Silly Sisters. The backup musicians include Martin Carthy, Nick Jones, Andy Irvine, Johnny Moynihan, Danny Thompson, etc. Only what I call trad heads, only people who love this kind of music would recognize those names. But we're going to hear three pieces from the first Silly Sisters recording, Maddie Pryor and June Tabor.

Stardate July 20th. In a field of volcanic rocks and red dunes on the planet Mars, an emissary from Earth sits quietly. Powdery dust may coat its white surface, possibly hiding the American flag and bicentennial logo from view. Extreme cold might have cracked some of its lenses and other components. But if humans ever colonize Mars, they'll certainly visit this relic, the first craft to successfully land on the red planet. The Viking 1 lander touched down 50 years ago today. It was one of four craft in the Viking project, two landers and two orbiters. Viking 1 wasn't the first probe to touch down on Mars. The Soviet Union's Mars 3 had landed in 1971, but it died less than 2 minutes later, so it didn't return any information about Mars. The Viking 1 and 2 landers snapped thousands of pictures. They monitored the weather and measured the composition of the soil and atmosphere. The landers also looked for signs of life. Their cameras saw no moving objects on the surface and no growing plants. Chemical laboratories found no organic molecules in the soil. They did find chemical reactions like those produced by microorganisms on Earth. But scientists at the time decided the reactions were produced by the soil, not life. More about that tomorrow. The Viking 1 lander operated for 3 Mars years, more than 6 Earth years. Scientists continue to study its findings to learn more about the intriguing red planet. Our web address is stardate.org. For the University of Texas McDonald Observatory, I'm Billy Henry.

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My name is Daniel Levine, and the show you're listening to, which is on every Monday night, Celtic and world music, is called The Fiddle and the Harp. It was named as such when Scott Trask, who now does Friday folk half the year, that would be 9:30 to 12:30 on Fridays for most of the winter time. We started this show, I would say, 25 years ago, and we have had many, many people as DJs, and now the four DJs are pretty solid. I don't think anybody's going anywhere. People move, change shows, but The Fiddle and the Harp, Celtic and World Music, has been on Monday nights a good 25 years now. And I just needed a second there. I wanted to play this particular recording, which is on loan to me. I need to write to the band and ask them for a copy for the radio station, or maybe even for myself. The band is called Medusa, and Deb Giza, who is a dear friend of the radio station, and while not a DJ, she is a very regular volunteer for WOMR, and she loaned me Medusa Quartet. And this is their newest recording called Weaving Gold in Broken Places. They are from Ontario, Canada. And I'm going to tell you just the names of the players. It's all women. And the instruments they play. This first is Saskia Tompkins, who plays nickel harpa and fiddle. Nickel harpa is a Swedish instrument with a lot of keys and a lot of strings. Marta Solek plays the suka, the plock fiddle, P-L-O-C-K, the L-Y-R-A, and the cello. Leah Kirstein plays cello and viola. Georgia Hathaway plays fiddle, viola, and nickel harpa. And there is in here, what they say about themselves is very short. Wielding a sound that would turn classical music scholars to stone, these four folk innovators are reimagining the Western string quartet by inviting back voices previously regarded as too ugly for polite society. Medusa tempts us to redefine what is beautiful. The recording is called Weaving Gold in Broken Places, and I will be playing the first two pieces from it. The first is called Temzara, and the second is Dancing Room Only / Chasing the Sun. I would have to look very carefully on their website to find liner notes. There are no liner notes with this telling me, with the CD telling me anything about the individual pieces. So I'm doing the best I can. I like this kind of music myself. I would say you cannot put a category on this. Medusa is spelled M-E-D-U-S-A, Medusa Quartet from Ontario, Canada.

0: That is the band Medusa from Ontario, Canada. We're going to hear more from them shortly.
1: You got to admit, the world is a wonderland of information, isn't it? 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But I do, because I love to. I read about a book a week and find the most interesting people writing about the most interesting things. 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And every week, I get the lowdown on something new. 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The most interesting people around, one interview at a time.
0: And if you are unaware, you can listen to that show later. I'm not saying that very clearly. We have it all archived. The Lowdown is archived, and it is a show I never miss, although if the subject doesn't interest me, I may not listen to the whole thing. It is on Tuesday at 12:30. I often am doing something else at 12:30 on Tuesday, and we'll go back and listen to it. 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I think I'm allowed to say that. 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So if we're speaking about a restaurant, we don't afterwards say, oh, I went there, it was fabulous. No, we don't say that. But we may discuss other programs on WOMR. And I can't recommend it highly enough. That is The Lowdown, Tuesdays at 12:30. And archived, always. And if you don't know how to access, if you're not technical, like I am not technical, you can always call 9 to 5, the office here, 508-487-2619, and someone will walk you through that process, which isn't very complicated. All right, we're going back to the band Medusa, Medusa Quartet, and we're going to hear two more pieces, Weaving Gold and Broken Places, which is the title track of this recording. And we are going to hear, I've lost my place here, sorry. We're just going to hear that one, and then I will come back in and do some underwriting, and we will hear two more after that. So this is the title track of Medusa Quartet.

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And we're listening to the band Medusa Quartet, and we have two more pieces to listen to, and then we will move on to something else. So I have listened so far to 7 of the 10 pieces. I love most of this. Some of it's a bit chaotic for me to play on the air. I don't know of another word to say that, to explain the music, but I do love their sound, and I think they are a brilliant band. So we will be hearing Aaron's Key / The Musical Priest. So The Musical Priest is a traditional Irish tune, and that's the second half of this set. I'm assuming Aaron's Key was written by the band, but I can't say that for sure. And then we will hear Air for Petronella. This is the band Medusa Quartet.

hope you enjoyed that. That was the band Medusa. And I'd love to know your feedback on the five pieces that I played, if you want to give me a call when there's music on. Maybe I'll be able to even take your call, 508-487-2619. I think they're unique, and unique does not take a modifier, so you don't say very unique or the most unique. It's just unique music. World music from a band from Ontario. I'd call it world music anyway. And the time is 6:36. 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And we are going to move to some completely different sound. However, the Medusa Quartet, which we were listening to, was loaned to me by Deb Giza. And this recording, Gina Forsyth, Copper Rooster, and Other Tunes and Tales, was given to me by Deb Giza. So we're going to hear a completely different style of music. And I would say old time, mostly. All songs traditional, except for a couple on here. And we will hear Don't Bury Me, and it's Movin' Day. This is Gina Forsyth. I don't remember where I heard her play. She was part of a all-women group, but here she is on her own. And usually people on their own are backed up by other people, and that's what we have here. Bass, banjo, mandolin, dulcimer, guitars, fiddle. She's on fiddle. She's on fiddle, guitar, and vocals. Gina Forsyth, here she is.

The first two pieces from that set were from Gina Forsyth's Don't Bury Me and Moving Day. The third piece was from the Great Bear Trio, which is now two-thirds of them are now the Faux Paws, F-A-U-X, Paws, P-A-W-S. And what you heard was when Andrew Van Nostrand and Noah Van Nostrand were barely teenagers. They were fabulous. I got to see them. And we're going to hear more from the Faux Paws in a little bit. But first I need to tell you some other things, and that is I'm going to be reading some announcements from our town crier, but I'm not going to read them all at once. I'm going to read them a bit at a time, and this one is very important. This is a public service announcement from the Provincetown Health Department. State and national officials are investigating a multi-state outbreak of cyclospora, a parasite that causes gastrointestinal illness. No cases have been reported in Barnstable County or on Cape Cod. Nationwide, more than 1,600 cases have been reported across 16 states with no deaths. The source has not yet been identified. Well, when this was sent to us. Cyclospora spreads through contaminated food or water, not person to person. To reduce risk, choose whole produce, rinse all fruit and vegetables under running water, scrub firm produce, and cook vegetables and herbs when possible. Wash hands, utensils, and cutting boards to prevent cross-contamination. For more information, visit Massachusetts Department of Public Health's webpage. I would update this by saying that as far as I have heard, it is spread through lettuce particularly. So if you question what you should eat and shouldn't eat, I would go right now to the Massachusetts Department of Public Health's web page to get yourself an update. And I'm going to read something that I don't usually read, but I heard on the radio, I don't even know what station or when today, that there is a drastic need for blood. And Cape Cod and Hospital and Falmouth Hospital are in urgent need of blood donations. And I'm going to give you some information on blood drives that you might become part of. And how do you do that? Let's see, does it say? It should say how you sign up for this. Well, I'll tell you where they are. 22nd of July at 8:40 a.m. to 3, Salt Pond Visitor Center, 50 Nauset Road, East Ham. That's right around the corner for many of us. Salt Pond Visitor Center on July 22nd, that would be Wednesday. On Thursday, 8:40 a.m. to 3 at the YMCA on 2245 Ayano Road, West Barnstable. I'll give you one more. July 24th, 10:10 to 4:30 at St. Joan of Arc, Canal Road, Orleans. And let me see. Ah, here it says, to make an appointment for one of the drives listed above, please visit Blood Donor Portal, srt.capecodhealth.org/donorportal/. If you need that information again, you can call me 508-487-2619 when there's music on. I've heard that there is a drastic need for blood right now. So this is the time to get in there and give some if you can. Okay, and I was going to tell you about Cranfish in the Cranfest in the Courtyard. I'm sorry. You can go to the website, Cranfest in the Courtyard. I'll tell you what's on this week on Thursday night, and that is the Wolf Sisters, W-O-L-F-F Sisters, and the Lion Sisters.
and Joe Jenks, Thursday, July 30th. Alice Howe and Freebo, August 6th and August 13th. The Faux Pause, F-A-U-X, Pause. And that's what I'm going to play for you now. It's Cranfest in the Courtyard, and you can find out everything you need to know about all the concerts that are coming up. So we're going to hear something from Backburner, which is a 2023 Faux Pause recording. And the three fellers are Andrew Van Nostrand, vocals and guitar, Noah Van Nostrand, vocals, fiddle, mandolin, tenor guitar, and feet, Chris Miller, vocals, tenor, saxophone, banjo, with Zoe Guigueno on vocals and bass. F-A-U-X-P-A-W-S, I'm sure they have a website.

0: the faux pas. I forgot to tell you, the Lariats are playing at 7 o'clock at Wellfleet Library. You might still be able to get a seat. Oh my goodness, it's 7:03. They play country music, old country music, and they're very, very good. And I'm sorry I forgot to tell you about them, but I think it's going to be full house anyway. It's free concert at Wellfleet Library, starting in 3 minutes. The Lariats, Joe Miller and Joel Sklar, with guests. Let's see if I can remember who's playing with them. I better not guess, but somebody's playing with them for sure.
1: 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And
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1: A Mule Skinner's job was not quite as grim as it sounds. They were mule drivers, or in the cheeriest sense, muleteers. However, the Skinner part of the title does refer to their ability to whip the animals so hard that the skin was broken. So, still kind of grim. The Mule Skinner became sort of a folk icon, like a cowboy. Okay, probably not as cool as a cowboy, but you want an icon? Roy Acuff highlighted the emergence of the lead singer in country music, settled in for a 4-decade run as a cornerstone of the Grand Ole Opry, and was inducted into the Country Music Hall of Fame while still alive, the first to ever receive that honor. Why not check out our Facebook page or follow us on Twitter at On The Soundbeat.
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0: 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My name is Daniel Levine, and you are listening to The Fiddle and the Harp every Monday night here on WOMR. Next week, your DJ will be Mark O'Leary, and your pledge drive assistant will be me. And in 2 weeks, while we're still doing our pledge drive, please call. I know we're not supposed to beg, but it would be nice if you made a donation, is what I'm saying. That starts this Friday. So next week on The Fiddle and the Harp, it's Mark O'Leary. And in 2 weeks, it will be Walter Buckingham. And Mark O'Leary and I will be in playing some music as a practice for Wellfleet Porch Fest, which is, I believe, the 29th of August. It's the last Saturday in August this year, from 1:30 to 5. If you've never been to this free all-town event, it is really fun. I think there's going to be something like at least 40 different groups, maybe more. Somebody will call me up and say, you're wrong, it's 50. It's 40 or 50 different solos, duos, and full bands playing for free on the 29th of August. Look it up, Wellfleet Porch Fest. We're going to go back to some real trad Irish music now.

Okay, that was the faux pas, and we're going to go back to the Great Bear Trio. Thank you, caller, for saying you heard and love the Great Bear Trio. Me too. This is the faux pas as kids. Really, they were just teenagers. One of them was about 14, I think, when I saw them, and maybe the other one was 17. And this is Andrew and Noah with their mother, Kim, when they were a trio with their mother playing piano. So we're going to hear... we are going to hear Sackett's Harbor and Waynesboro, because no one plays Waynesboro. Well, you know, I play it and my friends play it, but it's not a very common tune. So this is from the Great Bear Trio, I'm going to say 20 years ago. 2003, it says on here. Yep. All right, here we go.

That was the Great Bear Trio, and they turned into the Faux Pas without their ma. And thank you again to the caller who said how much she enjoys the Great Bear Trio and the Faux Pas. And the time is 7:22, and you're listening to WOMR and WFMR, and we are online at WOMR.org. The show is The Fiddle and the Harp. WOMR supports community organizations like the Lily House. You're invited to join the Lily House for a summer celebration honoring Phoebe Judge, host and co-creator of the groundbreaking podcasts This Is Love, Phoebe Reads a Mystery. A celebration of life and love is a benefit that supports the Lily House's mission to provide compassionate end-of-life care at no cost to those in need. The evening will feature a conversation between Phoebe Judge and Lily House Executive Director Don Walsh as they explore the many expressions of love and its central role in end-of-life care. The event takes place Tuesday, August 4th at 6 at Truro Vineyards. Tickets and more information are available at the Lily House, and that's L-I-L-Y, lilyhouse.org. And WOMR receives support from the Harbor Stage Company, now presenting Agatha Christie's The Mousetrap. Trapped in a blizzard, eight strangers race to solve a desperate puzzle. Who among them is behind a twisted killing spree, and who might be the next victim? Agatha Christie's beloved murder mystery masterpiece, The Mousetrap, is playing now through August 8th at the Harbor Stage next to Wellfleet Town Pier. Tickets are available at harborstage.org or by calling 508-214-0495. And we are going to listen to some poetry, which I like to present every once in a while, especially in the winter time. I think I've done a lot more, I've played a lot more poetry in the winter than I generally do in the summer. And we're going to hear from Voices in Poetry of Ireland, which is a recording I picked up, was it the last trip to Ireland? No, a couple of trips ago anyway. And I was just looking for something to read, and I came across this book of poetry with three CDs. And I said, whoops, sounds like a good thing for my radio show. So we're going to hear, we'll start with this one. Read by Van Morrison.

0: I need to start that one again. This is read by Van Morrison.
1: Solstice, a poem by Gerald Daw, for my daughter. You arrived that bad winter when I was like a man walking in a circle no one else was near. The lakes behind had frozen, from the dump gulls came and went, and the news was all discontent of sailout and blame for the dead, country boy faces that already were fading from church wall and git. But the seas tightened their grip when you faced the light and let rip a first cry of bewilderment. At this beginning, the snow buttressed against brilliant windows, and where they washed you clean. I saw the ice outside fall and imagined the fires burning on the hill of Tara Ring. Across the concealed earth towards the silent hospital and are standing still all around you, Alwyn, transfixed by your birth in such a bitter season.
2: Beside yon straggling fence that skirts the way, with blossomed firs unprofitably gay, there, in his noisy mansion, skilled to rule, the village master taught his little school. A man severe he was, and stern to view. I knew him well, and every truant knew. Well had the boding tremblers learned to trace the day's disasters in his mourning face. Full well they laughed, with counterfeited glee, at all his jokes, for many a joke had he. Full well the busy whisper circling round conveyed the dismal tidings when he frowned.
1: Solstice, a poem by Gerald Daw, for my...
0: I will be back with the second one in a minute.
2: Beside yon straggling fence that skirts the way, with blossomed firs unprofitably gay, there, in his noisy mansion, skilled to rule, the village master taught his little school. A man severe he was, and stern to view. I knew him well, and every truant knew. Well had the boding tremblers learned to trace the day's disasters in his mourning face. Full well they laughed, with counterfeited glee, at all his jokes, for many a joke had he. Full well the busy whisper circling round conveyed the dismal tidings when he frowned. Yet he was kind, or if severe in aught, the love he bore to learning was in fault. The village all declared how much he knew, 'twas certain he could write and cipher too, lands he could measure, terms and tides presage, and even the story ran that he could gauge. In arguing, too, the parson owned his skill, for even though vanquished, he could argue still, while words of learned length and thundering sound amazed the gazing rustics ranged around. And still they gazed, and still the wonder grew that one small head could carry all he knew.
3: A Kind of Trust by Brendan Kennelly. I am happy now. You rose from your sick bed after 3 weeks. Your heart was low when the world grew small, a white ceiling and four yellow walls. Let me say again what this means to me. As far as I know, love always begins like a white morning of seagulls near the window, messengers bringing word that we must up and out into a small garden where there are late apples we shall find, so ripe that the slightest touch will pitch them to the ground. Best things seem content to fall and fail. I am not good enough for that. I fight the drag and pull of any kind of dying and bitterly insist on that white morning when you weakly climb the stairs, letting new life reach you like a gift there at the brown banister. I do not insist out of panic or vague dread, but out of a kind of trust in this beginning, with late apples and early seagulls, and a young sun shining, when you let cold water flow into a cup. Steady yourself between two chairs and stand straight up.
4: The Jackeen's Lament for the Blaskets, translated by Donna MacDonough. The sea will be under the sun like an empty mirror, no boat under sail, no sign of a living sinner, and nothing reflected but one golden eagle, the last, on the edge of the world beyond the lonely blaskets. The sun will be setting, the shadows of night dispersing, as the rising moon shines down through the sea-cold night cloud. Her long, bare fingers stretched down to the empty earth, and the houses fallen and ruined and broken apart. The only sounds, the hush of the birds' soft feathers skimming over the water, returning safe and together, and the wind, as it sighs and softly swings the half-door, mourning a hearth that is cold for evermore.

This program is made possible by members like you and sustaining members like Kathy Riley, Ailet Chaness, George Bell, Sheila House, Barb and Bill Hill, Barbie and John Walsh, Judith Partolo, Jane Fisher, Lisa Noling Snellings, Mark and Nancy O'Leary, Laura Parkin, The Beat Greens, Nancy Rabke, Matt Percori, Roberta Jackson and Ray Cullen, Russ and Nancy Braun, Captain Mike Davis in memory of Peter Plamadon and Bob Gasoy, John and Sam Moulton, Kim Stewart, Frank Capinelli, Will Sullivan, Tom and Ann Crowley, Jim Rohrer and Katie Hickey, Mary and Richard Utt, Brian O'Malley and Andrea Sawyer, Chris and Virginia O'Hara, Paul and Chris in Wellfleet, and Brick Hill House Concerts. 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

I feel like I should play Alistair Fraser and Natalie Haas, who we just heard, because after decades of their playing fiddle and cello together, they are going off on their separate ways. She is playing with her sister. I don't know what Alistair is doing, but no moss has ever grown on him. Alistair Fraser on fiddle, Natalie Haas on cello. We just heard Glenfinnan Knights and the Kelbourne Brewer. And I want to tell you what we were listening to for the poetry. Kind of hard to keep track of. I didn't want to do things all in a row, which is why there was a little break between them. But sometimes it's kind of hard to tell who is speaking and what the name of the poem is. So I'm going to go back in the book here. I should have been ready with this, I know. But we started with number 7, track 7, I believe. And that was Solstice, read by Van Morrison and written by Jerry Daw. And then we heard The Village Schoolmaster by Oliver Goldsmith, read by Mike Murphy, who was a TV and radio personality. And then we went to I'm here, turning pages. We went to A Kind of Trust by Brendan Kennelly, read by Michael Noonan, who was a politician, and ended with The Jackeen's Lament for the Blaskets by Brendan Behan, read by David Norris, a politician, academic, Joycean scholar, performer, and gay rights campaigner. So that was the poetry we heard for tonight. 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
1: Hey, Ken.
0: What's about our new show?
1: So what's the name of this show?
0: I think it's Trash or Treasure.
1: Trash or Treasure?
0: Yeah, Trash or Treasure.
1: Trash or?
0: Treasure.
1: Treasure.
0: Yeah, Treasure.
1: Trasher.
0: Trash or
1: Treasure.
0: Trash or Treasure.
1: Let me get this straight.
0: Yeah, okay. Go ahead.
1: Aren't we just playing records?
0: No, we talk about them. We talk about the records that we play, and then...
1: So do you keep some of the records?
0: Well, I keep the ones that I like.
1: Well, you keep a lot of the records.
0: I keep the ones that are treasures, you know?
1: And then
0: we donate the other ones.
1: How do we donate to WOMR Record Store?
0: Well, we just donate them.
1: Just leave them outside Maddie's door.
0: That's right.
1: All right.
0: Yeah.
1: That sounds good to me. Can I bring some of my records?
0: Absolutely.
1: Oh, cool. Well, this sounds like a fun show, Ken. How often are we on the air?
0: Every 2 weeks. We're on every 2 weeks.
1: Monday nights.
0: Every other Monday night.
1: 9 to 11.
0: Yeah, every other Monday night. 9 to 11 p.m.
1: From 9 to 11
0: p.m. Let's say that.
1: Well, that should be easy to remember.
0: I can remember it. Can you?

Okay, I didn't tell you what we've been listening to, but I need to. After we heard Alistair Fraser and Natalie Haas, we heard Alistair Fraser and Paul Maklis from an early recording called The Road North. I could play it every day of my life. Then that last one was from Mighty Session, and that was, who was playing that? Donald Murphy, Matt Kranich, and Tommy O'Sullivan, a whole pile of guys from Dingle. I need to tell you that from the next show on is Alternative Radio, from 8 to 9, 9 to 11 is Trash or Treasure, and 11 to 12 is the Grateful Dead Hour, and it's 7:56. I got to put on my last piece, which is Eilish Kennedy singing Row On, Row On.